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It's Katie Arduango. Uniting of Opposites. Right there, wrapping up that set, we heard the title track from the Ancient Lights EP. Magnetic Fields, Pretty Sick, and Corto Alto also in that set. 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

you tuned to KDUR Durango. The time is 7 p.m. Wrap that hour up with new music from Butchie. Ever Presence, name of the album. That cut was called Alabaster. Going over to KDUR.org for information on all the stuff. All of it. All of the stuff. Scott Brewing in Durango, where it takes characters to brew beer with character, is a proud supporter of KDUR Radio. 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My name is Keith. This is One Man's Trash, and we've got about 59 minutes left to play music for you.

You tune to KDUR Durango. Anything on that last set you're interested in, go to kdur.org. It's all there. One Man's Trash, 30 minutes left. Up next, more tunes.

The one and only Tom Waits. Wrapping up One Man's Trash for this week. Well, just about anyway. With Two Sisters, we do have one track left. And here's something from URL. New record, Collect Calls to Heaven. I didn't even think that was still a thing. Collect Calls, of course, I mean. We're going to hear the cut 2005. If good Lord's willing and the river don't rise, I'll be back with you next Sunday evening from 6 to 8. And I do hope you join me. It's Kitty Ordurango.

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The time is now 8 p.m. and we're switching over to a new set. We're going to play some college indie rock. I hope you'll enjoy the set that I've got going for us. We're going to start off with some Rainbow Kitten Surprise, one of their new albums, actually. We're going to start off with Dang. I heard this song the other day and I have been listening to it nonstop.

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The time is now 9 p.m. On Thursday, September 24th at 6 p.m., the Center of Southwest Studies at Fort Lewis College will host a talk with artist Darby Raymond Overstreet. 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

You just heard Balloonerism, $5 Pony Rides by Mac Miller, and then Boy in Red by Isaiah Rashad. It's been awful record. And finally, Brockhampton, When I Ball. Now, for some De La Soul.

On September 21st at 6 p.m., the Durango Public Library will host a talk with author Jen James Wheeling. 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

0: Southern Dry Funk once again. Hey! Uh-huh. 1993 sound. Revolution.
1: All right, that was the great Arrested Development on their Unplugged set. I'm sure you've all heard that song before, but here's a maybe lesser known cut from Danny Brown's You Know What I'm Saying with some Q-Tip Productions.

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Freeze a frame of our moves the same, wish we can continue right behind the bush. You'll stay with me, I know this, but not because of all my earthly treasures.

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Take it as filled to the rim, as in brim. 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Coming to bed is the move. Dolby sound will be then top crown when I put the needle into your groove.

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0: 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The Durango Telegraph has provided a mix of news, entertainment, opinion, and advice with coverage of local events and happenings in a weekly package for over 20 years. More information can be found by calling the Telegraph offices at 970-259-0133. The Durango Telegraph. Think outside the box.
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1: No amount of sugar gon' help with the taste. At the end of the day, it's really just you and whatever you think. 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

not hustle no rock and roll, unless your name's Brewster, cause Brewster's a punk. Parents let go cause it's magic in the air, criticizing rap shows you're out of order. Stop looking, listen to the phrase and Fred Astaire's, and don't get offended while Mace Do-Si-Do's your daughter. A tri-camera roll system is now set, fly around the store under Daisy Productions. It stands for the inner sound, y'all, in your Quebec, that the action's not a trick, but show not a function.

0: That was a little back and forth from the classic 3 Feet High and Rising by De La Soul and the new Live, Laugh, Love by Earl Sweatshirt with some incredible lyricism. And now we'll go to another classic, Like Water for Chocolate by Common.
1: Michelle, you are...

hope you get a paper cut on your tongue from a razor and a paper cup. 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

0: here.
1: I mean, if it was up to me, I'd give you jigs just enough money to function. 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

0: All right. 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Those were from some songs from the three albums. The first one, the collaboration between Danger Mouse and Black Thought. One of those beliefs had the late MF Doom on it. And then some songs from Action Bronson's Mr. Wonderful, Mr. Baklava himself. And then to finish off, we had some West Side Gun, some classic West Side Gun. Now I'm going to start doing a little bit more heavy stuff, some late night stuff. 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
1: No confessions, questions, we contesting. Fireworks will send a message, iridescent. 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If you rush in, at your door and we address them, we gon' bless them. Tried to bring them, should've left them. Learn my lesson, poker faces keep them guessing. 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

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This is the result of my vision. 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

0: わかるか？わかるか？
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2: I already like. You already know I'm talking about you. I need to know you. You're hating on my bro right now. That's the one. Yo, that's the one. Kelly Slack is my number one.
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0: 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Progress.
1: All right, that was some Clips' new record, and then Alfredo 2 as well. And then just then starting off with some 1999 by Joey Badass, which you'll hear a little bit more of, as well as Alfredo 2. On Tuesday, September 22nd at 6 p.m., the Durango Public Library will host a talk titled Chuck Wagons and Hard Tack. 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

0: is. 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
1: What rap audience ain't ready for is a real person. 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I'm coming out, I'm 100% real, I ain't compromising nothing. 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
1: 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And then Crime Pays off of Bandana. 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
0: 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He lived in India, and his name was Gandhi. He believed in human rights, and he fought for equality. He felt so strongly that he trained himself, cause he realized first he'd have to change himself. He changed his clothes and decided to walk.

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He said he would make every sacrifice, but that he would never kill or take a life. He

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With that in mind, Gandhi took a stand against the foreign occupation of his land. 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The British Empire installed a salt tax, and stealing salt was an unlawful

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We're going to continue now with some Songs Ohia, Farewell Transmission.

Dozens of crop patterns, and here he calls me right on.

They diagnosed me as schizophrenic, but I don't believe in that. I don't believe in these monikers of schizophrenic. You know, if you're nervous, you're nervous. If you're not, you're not.

Time for the weather report. So I'm looking at it just now, and it's 44 degrees right now. The high is 74 at about 3 p.m. It doesn't say it'll rain today or anything. It's just kind of cloudy. That's about it. Pretty uninteresting weather this morning, today, all day. On Wednesday, September 23rd, at 11 a.m., the Fort Lewis College Student Health Center will host Ask the Nurse. Staff will be on hand to answer your questions about health information. All students are welcome. This will take place in the Native American Center and the Student Health Center. For more information, call 970-247-7355. We will continue now with Prosser, I Met a Girl.

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We will continue now with much different music than what I've been playing. We're going to go with some Yahweh Nailgun, Castrato Raw.

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1: Let's go to the Bay of Bengal. 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
0: Let's go down into the

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We'll watch the sunset off of Feluca float between the lush bougainvillea and the ancient sand dunes. 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But baby, if it's too far and we don't have the money, let's hop in your pickup and let's just head for the Rio Grande.

0: If we can't leave today, then let's leave tomorrow. But tonight, let's just enjoy being home, because we'll flow together like that mighty Mississippi in the rain. And we'll never forget, as we love on one another, that beautiful, beautiful same.
1: Let's go down to that river.

0: I'm Dr. Anthony Lizerwitz, and this is Climate Connections. A recent analysis shows that the risk of flooding in Washington, D.C. is worse than city planners thought. 2 years ago, the National Capital Region Transportation Planning Board, or TPB, found that many of the region's roads, rails, and bus stops were at risk of flooding. But something was missing. Many roads that locals say flood regularly did not show up as high risk. Catherine Raynone, a TPB planner, says that's because the group used FEMA's floodplain maps, which only look at flooding near bodies of water like rivers. So they did a second study with new flood maps that take into account how heavy rain can cause floods and overflow storm drains far from rivers or streams.
1: 25% more roads and highway miles were at risk. There were 7% more bus stops at risk, 13% more rail stops, and 25% more rail line miles that were at risk.
0: The analysis also showed where the chance of flooding will grow as climate change brings more extreme weather. Raynone says this research can help officials prioritize flood prevention projects,
1: so that they can start to mitigate the impacts of extreme precipitation
0: and provide safe, reliable transportation across the D.C. area. Climate Connections is produced by the Yale Center for Environmental Communication. 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
2: Weather report. It's 48 degrees right now. It'll be cloudy all day. High of 74 around like 3 and 4 p.m. The chance of rain went to like 5% instead of 0. That's it. Next up, Taylor Hollingsworth, Sunday driver.

You're listening to KDUR Durango, and this is the Astro of the Day report with Jamie, Rhiannon, and Rye from Three of Cups Astrology. This is Rhiannon with your report for Monday, September 21st, 2026. Happy Monday! Today highlights community, perspective, and preparing for tomorrow's seasonal shift. The moon enters Aquarius, moving us out of the serious Earth energy of Capricorn and into more expansive, future-oriented air. Aquarius loves community, innovation, and thinking outside the box, so you may notice yourself zooming out from your immediate emotional landscape and thinking more about the big picture. Later in the day, the moon conjuncts Pluto retrograde in Aquarius. A conjunction brings two energies directly together, and when the moon meets Pluto, we may get a brief but powerful glimpse at something happening beneath the surface. Because this is happening in Aquarius, pay attention to what's coming up around friendships, community, or your vision for the future. Mercury in Libra also sextiles Jupiter in Leo, adding some optimism and expansiveness to the mental landscape. As we approach tomorrow's equinox, what kind of future are you making room for? This has been your daily report with Three of Cups Astrology. Tune back in tomorrow for more on what magic the stars are getting up to.

why don't you sing with an English accent? Well, I guess it's too late to change it now. In the rural American town, fairground, I go around and I go around. It's a great wide gulf between intentions and what ground met me. I check my phone, make the sound like theme from failure, performed for just you, like the new road built out of black country ground. I think she's still waiting there for us, somewhere underneath what we built to keep the waters clean. It's a one-size-fits-all hardcore cyber fetish, early naughty zine. She sells matcha shots to pay for printing costs in a PR team. She's recently enlightened, and for some reason that phases me.

0: 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That's it for the music. We are now going to listen to BBC News for one full hour. Okay, goodbye.
1: Welcome to NewsHour from the BBC World Service. I'm Celia Hatton. Coming up, tens of thousands of people have fled fighting in Yemen by boats to reach safety in Djibouti. Our security correspondent is on the ground. We'll bring you voices from the refugee camps there.
2: When the sound of the plane starts and the kids hear the planes, the kids start shouting, screaming. As parents, it is our responsibility. That is why we fled.
1: Plus, advanced talks between China and the U.S. are centering around artificial intelligence ahead of Xi Jinping's state visit.
3: It could very likely be a two steps forward, one step backward type of progression. But this was a major first step. It overturned some beliefs that the U.S. and China could not compete and cooperate at the same time.
1: And Star Wars creator George Lucas is about to open a new art gallery. We'll take you inside. That's coming up after the news.
4: BBC News with Emily Thomas. Nearly 500 people have been arrested in a major transatlantic operation against criminal gangs. Belgian police, which are coordinating the operation, say drugs, firearms and ammunition were seized, mainly in Latin America. The majority of the arrests were in Costa Rica, where officers targeted a network accused of sending vast amounts of drugs to Europe. It's allegedly been protected by senior judicial and security figures. The German Chancellor Friedrich Merz has said he'll maintain the governing coalition between his CDU and the centre-left SDP parties for the sake of Germany's democratic future. He was speaking after local election results, which saw the CDU ejected from the Mecklenburg-Western Pomerania regional parliament and lose seats in Berlin. Both states saw big gains for the far-right AfD. Mr. Merz told journalists he was determined to live up to the historic challenges Germany's facing.
5: We are a country and a party which is grounded solidly in European Union, in European politics. We are facing headwinds. We'll stand up to those headwinds. It will take a lot of effort, but I'm ready to bring that effort. And I'm delighted that the leading bodies of the CDU share that understanding and support our path.
4: A powerful typhoon that's passing Japan's eastern coast is bringing major disruption and heavy rainfall, with police urging more than 1.5 million people at risk in Tokyo and surrounding areas to evacuate. Hundreds of flights have been cancelled. Kurumi Mori reports from Tokyo.
6: We are very used to evacuating our homes due to the earthquakes. There are evacuation centers set up in places like elementary schools, middle schools, and community centers all around the country. As far as we can tell, there are reports trickling in about missing persons and people being stuck out on the roads with their cars. Even a woman reportedly believed to be buried alive after a landslide slashed into her home. And so we are expecting more reports, unfortunately, to come out even after this storm passes.
4: Djibouti's refugee crisis is worsening as people flee renewed conflict in Yemen between the Iranian-backed Houthis and Saudi Arabia. The small nation already hosts tens of thousands of refugees, most from Somalia and Europe and Ethiopia. Frank Gardner is in the northern town of Obok, where several thousand have made the dangerous sea crossing.
7: There is, of course, a geopolitical angle to all of this, not just humanitarian, because it's choking off Saudi oil exports. But what we've been seeing today is very much the humanitarian element. Families who fled with nothing but the clothes they stand up in. Some of them who have got boats have been able to bring goats across and a few belongings, but they are totally dependent now on the Djibouti government and the UN to provide them shelter, food and water.
4: BBC News. President Putin's party has won a record number of seats in the Russian parliament in an election tightly controlled by the Kremlin. Near-complete results show United Russia has extended its majority, ensuring it can continue to make changes to the constitution without support from other parties. Police in Pakistan have detained more sisters of the former Prime Minister Imran Khan ahead of a protest demanding his release from prison. Uzma and Noreen, along with Alima, who was arrested on Sunday, are accused of threatening public order. Mr. Khan's party, the PTI, has condemned the arrests and filed a legal challenge. Reports from Afghanistan say Pakistani jets have attacked targets in Kunar province. Local residents say three people were killed and four injured. An Afghan government spokesman condemned what he called aggression and injustice and threatened reprisals. Pakistan said it hit terror targets in the border region after multiple recent attacks by militants. The West African state of Guinea has begun enforcing a ban on single-use plastic products. The ban includes the manufacture, import and sale of items such as shopping bags. The World Bank has said more than 80% of waste in urban areas in Guinea is inadequately managed. Nearly 300 personal items that belonged to the late French film star and animal rights activist Brigitte Bardot are being sold at auction. The proceeds will go to her animal charity and her son. Our Paris correspondent Hugh Schofield says the collection varies from kitchen utensils to diamond rings.
8: What's extraordinary about this sale is that it is minutiae of her life. There's nothing big about it. It's all little things like her typewriter, some hats, a pair of boots, lots of pictures of her which she kept. Nothing major at all. It's really the interior of her life, and I'm sure it'll fetch an awful lot of money because there are a lot of fans out there.
4: Bardot died in December at the age of 91. World News from the BBC.
9: Hello, welcome to NewsHour from the BBC World Service. Coming to you from our studio in central London, I'm Celia Hatton. We've been speaking a lot on BBC News about the conflict that's been escalating in Yemen and how the rapid gains by the Houthi rebel group there have global implications. The Houthis now control much of Yemen's coastline, giving them the ability to threaten the Bab al-Mandab Strait that runs along there. If the Houthis exercise that power to stop oil and gas tankers to pass through the strait, it could have a huge effect on future global energy costs. The conflict in Yemen has already had an immediate effect for the people living there. More than 125,000 have been displaced in the last few weeks. Yemen lies on one side of the Arabian Peninsula below Saudi Arabia, and Djibouti lies right across the Bab al-Mandab Strait from Yemen. The proximity between the two, Yemen and Djibouti, has led tens of thousands of Yemenis to escape to safety there. Our security correspondent, the BBC's Frank Gardner, is in Djibouti for us. He spoke with us shortly before we came on air.
10: I'm in a place called Obok, which is on Djibouti's Gulf of Tadjoura, just beyond the Bab al-Mandeb Strait that separates Africa from the Arabian Peninsula. And the reason I'm here is that this is where Yemeni refugees, thousands of them, have fled to escape the fighting. And I've spent the morning in a refugee camp that's jointly administered by the Djibouti government and the UN High Commission for Refugees. And honestly, Celia, it's heartbreaking talking to people who, in many cases, have fled with just what they're standing up in. These are not economic refugees, migrants, anything like that. These are people fleeing desperately from war. And I spoke to one father who said, almost with tears in his eyes, he said, how could I just sit there when my children are shaking with fear from the bombs being dropped from the air?
2: How could you sit when your kids are screaming and shaking, frightened? When the sound of the plane starts and the kids hear the kids start shouting, screaming. As parents, it is our responsibility. What can you do when you see this? That is why we fled. So save them.
11: Most of the people here are in the worst condition, inside the tents here. I'm very touched. I'm crying for these people, for my people, for their suffering. I want our voices to be heard by the NGOs and the Djibouti government, and I'm thankful to them for accepting us.
10: The overriding message I got is that it's not about people taking sides. They didn't take sides. You know, they didn't say they were pro-Houthi, anti-Saudi, pro-Yemen government, none of that. This is about the danger. And they said the thing that terrifies them and their children more than anything are the explosions coming everywhere. But it's pretty clear that most of those will be coming from the Saudi airstrikes, because the Houthis have done this lightning dash down the Red Sea coast of Yemen, taking over towns such as Al Khoukha and Dhubab, where a lot of the people I spoke to are from. And so these fishing communities have got in their boats and fled, often taking hours to get across this narrow strait in rough weather, braving winds and the risk of capsizing, and braving pirates too, for that matter, to reach safety and shelter here in Djibouti, which is not a rich country, But there is this pre-established camp that's been here really since the fighting flared up in Yemen back in 2015. But in the last few days, over 3,000 Yemenis have arrived here.
9: Frank, what are the conditions in the camp, and are many more people expected to arrive there?
10: Well, about 50 people have arrived in the last 24 hours, 50 plus. Usually they arrive either on foot from where they've made landfall, or they make contact with the UN and the UN finds them there and they bring them in trucks. The conditions, how can I put it? I mean, look, it's a camp, so it's going to be grim. I needed to go to the toilet, and people just pointed behind a shipping container and said, go there. A patch of waste ground, absolutely covered in human excrement, just swarming with flies. So that wasn't good. But in terms of safety, it seems well guarded. The Djibouti army turned up. It seems to be perfectly safe. There's no threat to them from the war spilling over. And there is food and water distribution. I didn't see people going hungry. There was distribution that was underway. There is shelter, so there are tents there, and there is cover in a big warehouse for some of those 3,000 plus that have just arrived. They're sitting on tarpaulins with their families. There are goats there nudging around amongst discarded plastic bottles and gas canisters for cooking. But, at the end of the day, it's a camp. They're displaced. This is not where they want to be. If it was safe in their own country, they'd go back tomorrow. That's what some of them said to me. But I think the chances of that are pretty slim.
9: Tell me more about that, Frank, and the Houthis' recent gains. Are they expected to continue?
10: Well, the Houthis have surprised and shocked everybody, including the world community, by how quickly they have raced down that Red Sea coast, what's called the Tihama coast, because they now are within shelling range of ships passing through the vital strait, the Bab al-Mandeb, which is in Arabic means the Gate of Tears or Gateway of Tears. And that matters because the Houthis have said, don't worry, to global shipping, you can pass through, but any Saudi flag tankers we're not going to let through. Well, that's pretty important because the Saudis have been able to circumvent the constrictions on the other side of the Arabian Peninsula on the Strait of Hormuz due to the Iran-US war. They've been pumping millions of barrels of oil across a Trans-Arabia pipeline, the East-West pipeline, loading it onto terminals at Yanbu'r on the Red Sea, and then some of that in the smaller ships is able to go through the Red Sea, but the big VLCCs, the very large crude carriers, they head south down the Red Sea and out through the Bab al-Mandeb Strait to markets in Asia, like China and India and elsewhere. Well, that's not now possible unless they want to risk being shot at, shelled and droned by the Houthis. So it's impacting the global economy, driving oil prices up, leading to future shortages. So the big question is, does this war escalate or de-escalate? And China is amongst those countries that have tried to de-escalate. And the Chinese foreign minister, Wang Yi, has recently received his Iranian counterpart because Iran is a part of this. Iran is an ally of the Houthis. They're sometimes called an Iranian proxy, but I think that's misleading because the Houthis don't necessarily do what Iran wants them to do, but they are trained, armed, funded, and very much allied to Iran. So you can see the way this is working for Iran. Iran is under huge economic pressure from the American blockade in the Arabian Sea, which has choked off the exports from Iran to world markets. And Iran has said, fine, you want to play that game? Well, we're going to make it difficult for you. So Saudi Arabia, being a big ally of the US, is not able to get all its oil exports out. And that's what's happening there. Question is what can Saudi do to reverse this very damaging state of affairs for it, not to mention the huge humanitarian cost for all those Yemeni refugees I've just been speaking to.
9: Frank Gardner reporting from Obok on the coast of Djibouti. Coming off a terrible weekend for Germany's governing CDU party. In state elections, the party failed to reach the minimum 5% threshold to enter parliament. It's the worst, its worst ever result in that area, with the far-right AfD party coming out on top. And in Berlin, the CDU's former stronghold, the party came second to a left-wing rival. Here's what the chairman of the CDU, the German Chancellor Friedrich Merz, had to say in a press conference a little earlier.
12: Ladies and gentlemen, this election marks a profound turning point. It is a dramatic and unprecedented result for the CDU in Germany that we are unable to clear the 5% threshold and that an entire parliamentary group has been voted out of the state parliament. This is a severe blow, and its repercussions will be felt by us for a long time to come. We will have to discuss the consequences of this for a long time to come.
9: So what now for the CDU? Its leader, Friedrich Merz, has described the elections as a disaster, but so far he's holding on to his job. Tanit Koch is a journalist writing for German and European publications. She used to be a communications advisor for the CDU, Christian Democrat administration. Tanit, with these election results now known, will Friedrich Merz have to resign?
13: Well, that's the basically million-euro question, but it's tricky. So he's for a while now basically lost authority, most importantly among his own rank and file, his Christian Democrats. Also, he's if you consider the polls, he's the most unpopular chancellor since the beginning of polling. So that really, really doesn't help. On the other hand, for a German chancellor to resign, it's not half as easy as for a British prime minister to get changed and replaced. So at the moment, there is a fight within the CDU, but there's no real crown prince that could sort of take over immediately, so it would cost time. Actually, right now, really, nobody knows whether he's going to survive the next days or weeks. Even yesterday, on election night, the heads of state or the German states run by CDU had a meeting after meeting in the party headquarters without Friedrich Merz for hours, and it sort of slowly. Now, what was there are basically two wings, one the more stable one, let's keep him, and the other one, we need a change at the top leadership. But again, sort of changing a German chancellor midway, or not even midway, he's in office for only a year and a half, isn't as easy as it sounds.
9: Mm. He's been urging patience to allow for time for the CDU's economic reform policies to unfold and to show some results. Do you think that strategy might work to win over voters?
13: Well, he may have sort of taken a page out of Angela Merkel's sort of his inner party competitor, the reason he left politics 20 years ago, out of her playbook, because Merkel, when she was under pressure because of the refugee crisis, told her party, "Listen, give her party sort of leadership. Give me time. I need to have need to get the deal done with Erdogan to lower the numbers. Just give me time. Give me 2 weeks, give me 3 weeks, etc." So this would work if in 2 weeks' time, 3 weeks' time, 2 months' time, Merz had anything to show for. The really, really risky thing at the moment is that the reforms, that's the pension reforms, which is overdue for three decades, they're trying to push through with the Social Democrats, is now, because of the elections, because of the Social Democrats sort of fearing even further losses among their electorate, is may not be as sort of reform as it should be. And if the CDU sort of recoils from what they had planned, because it's going to be tough on society,
9: okay,
13: and on their electorate, if they recoil, then the CDU may be, I mean, they're already up in arms, but it may get even worse.
9: Okay, Tanit, we'll have to leave it there. Tanit Koch is a journalist writing for German and European publications. And more information on the German election results and the fate of the governing CDU party on the BBC News website.

0: Coming up, we get a sneak preview of Star Wars creator George Lucas's new Museum of Narrative Art.
1: I felt very, very strongly about in terms of honoring illustrators, artists, I think, who illustrate stories that are already written. In the beginning, especially for the few thousand years, that was the only way you could tell a story, was with pictures.
0: Some other stories we're tracking in our newsroom this hour. A huge Belgian-led international police operation targeting drugs gangs has seen nearly 500 people arrested, mainly in Latin America. And 1.6 million people have been urged to evacuate as a typhoon sweeps past eastern Japan, bringing heavy rainfall and high winds.

0: of what clinical trials are available for Alzheimer's disease and dementia. And we really do need both government and the healthcare systems to increase that level of awareness, to start to facilitate it. I think a lot of that is born out of the fact that people genuinely do want to participate. There is a number of reasons for that. You know, some of it is altruism, investment in the future, but sometimes it's also self-preservation and their thoughts about themselves and their own risk of the disease in the future.
1: Is it one problem that perhaps Alzheimer's and other forms of dementia are often inflicted on people in later life? Could that also be a challenge in trying to reach out to older people in order to get them to participate in trials?
0: Age is obviously a big risk factor for dementia. It often becomes symptomatic in the 70s. But we know that the pathology actually starts 20 years earlier than that, in the 40s and the 50s. And the risk for that often starts much earlier in life as well. And that's why the recruitment really for clinical trials can be quite difficult, particularly if you're looking for people that are pre-symptomatic or asymptomatic to come forward to volunteer.
1: Chris Lynch, Alzheimer's Disease International.
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0: Coming up on NewsHour in the next 30 minutes, Presley Gerber, the celebrity son of the supermodel Cindy Crawford, has died aged 27. We'll look at the mental health challenges he faced. Plus, officials from China and the U.S. have been talking ahead of their leaders' summit later this week. Did they agree to place guardrails around AI and what it's like to stage a theatrical performance inside a sauna? After the news.
1: BBC News with Emily Thomas. Nearly 500 people have been arrested in a major transatlantic operation against criminal gangs. Belgian police, which are coordinating the operation, say drugs, firearms and ammunition were seized, mainly in Latin America. The majority of the arrests were in Costa Rica. A powerful typhoon that's passing Japan's eastern coast is bringing major disruption and heavy rainfall. Police have been urging more than 1.5 million people in Tokyo and the surrounding areas to evacuate. The German Chancellor Friedrich Merz has said he'll maintain the governing coalition between his Christian Democrats and the centre-left SDP for the sake of Germany's democratic future. He was speaking after regional elections, which saw the CDU ejected from a state parliament for the first time in the party's history. President Putin's party has won a record number of seats in the Russian parliament in an election tightly controlled by the Kremlin. Near-complete results show United Russia can continue to make changes to the constitution without support from other parties. Police in Pakistan have detained more relatives of the former Prime Minister Imran Khan ahead of a protest next Sunday demanding his release from prison. Two of Mr. Khan's sisters were among those taken into custody. Reports from Afghanistan say Pakistani jets have attacked targets in Kunar province. Local residents say three people were killed and four injured. A maritime agency based in Britain says two crew members were lightly wounded when their tanker was hit by an unknown projectile in the Strait of Hormuz. The vessel is reported to be continuing to its next port of call. And in West Africa, Guinea has begun enforcing a ban on single-use plastic products. The ban includes the manufacture, import and sale of items such as shopping bags and polystyrene containers. And that's the latest world news from the BBC.
0: Welcome back to NewsHour. News today that Presley Gerber, the son of the supermodel Cindy Crawford, has died at the age of 27. He was a model in his own right, and his family had

Distribution of BBC NewsHour in the U.S. is supported by the National Gallery of Art, the nation's art museum. 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

0: A reminder of our top story this hour. Djibouti's refugee crisis is worsening as people flee renewed conflict in Yemen between the Iranian-backed Houthis and Saudi Arabia. NewsHour heard from one of those affected.
1: Most of the people here are in the worst condition, inside the tents here. I'm very touched. I'm crying for these people, for my people, for their suffering. I want our voices to be heard by the NGOs and the Djibouti government, and I'm thankful to them for accepting us.
0: Other stories we're tracking this hour. A huge Belgian-led international police operation targeting drugs gangs has seen nearly 500 people arrested, mainly in Latin America. And 1.6 million people have been urged to evacuate as a typhoon sweeps past eastern Japan, bringing heavy rainfall and high winds. You're listening to NewsHour. Star Wars creator George Lucas has spent the last 20 years planning a museum to house his vast art collection. It's finally opening in Los Angeles on Tuesday, and to celebrate, George Lucas hosted a star-studded party over the weekend with Oprah, Katy Perry, and Steven Spielberg among the VIP guests. The BBC's Regan Morris couldn't make it to the party, but she did get a sneak peek at the museum.
2: It looks like it's from a galaxy far, far away. But the Lucas Museum of Narrative Art is right here on Earth, in South Los Angeles, not too far from Hollywood. The new billion-dollar museum houses a starfighter. I'm standing right underneath it. It's got original C-3PO and R2-D2 droids and Luke Skywalker's land speeder. Some of the most iconic Star Wars memorabilia imaginable. But this is not a Star Wars museum. The movie art takes up a fraction of the space in this collection from George Lucas, the man who brought us both Star Wars and Indiana Jones movies. The museum is dedicated to the history of visual storytelling, from cave paintings to ancient sculptures to Norman Rockwell to Banksy street art graffiti. George Lucas says it bothered him that illustrators he worked with on movies were not considered serious artists and that their work was rarely displayed in museums.
3: Something that I felt very, very strongly about in terms of honoring illustrators. Artists, who illustrate stories that are already written. And most of the stories are myths. They're not real. But the illustrations make them real. And as a result, in the beginning, especially for the few thousand years, that was the only way you could tell a story, was with pictures.
4: Hi.
5: Thank you for being here.
4: Thank you so much for doing this.
2: Tracy Bates, CEO of the Lucas Museum. I know this is not a Star Wars museum, but when I walk into this building, it does feel like I'm entering a spaceship. How do you describe the Lucas Museum?
6: There's always been a plan that the building itself would be art, it would be a sculpture, so that future generations, hopefully especially children, would look at the building and say, that looks really important. The art in it must be really important. We never put a value on any of the artists here. There's no hierarchy around the entire gallery space. You can have a Picasso next to John Philip Falter, next to Pat Hand, which is one of the original dogs playing poker images, which we're very lucky to have here.
2: Do you have a Picasso here?
6: We do. We have a Van Gogh, we have a Picasso, we have many deemed incredible artists, but the thread through all of it is it's a story. So narrative art is a story in one frame, so you'll be able to look at it and understand a story. You don't need wall text at the side to explain that.
2: And does George also dislike it when we, because I think a lot of people do, at least at the start, the intro to this space, call it a Star Wars museum?
6: He's very wonderful in having no opinion on how people feel about him or Star Wars over 50 years. What he does want to make sure is that people understand that it isn't just a Star Wars museum. It is only 7% of our entire gallery hang is Star Wars.
2: George Lucas is known for creating worlds adored by fans around the world. It took him nearly 20 years to build this museum, and it's transformed the skyline of South Los Angeles and transfixed those of us lucky enough to get a sneak peek inside.
0: Regan Morris in Los Angeles. And last, we're always eager to expand our vocabularies on NewsHour, and here's another entry towards that effort, the term Aufgusssauna. It's a story told through a multi-sensory performance that's staged inside a sauna. Participants use sound, heat, lights, and even towel-based choreography. It's all designed to take their sweaty audiences on a journey. There's even an Aufguss World Championships. It took place in Germany outside Berlin this weekend. Here's a flavor of the music that was played during one of the sessions at the competition. That was the Rebirth Brass Band with the song Do What You Wanna. Well, I'm joined now by Deborah Carr. She was on the jury for the championship, the World Masters of Aufguss. She's also the founder of Aufguss UK. Deborah, thanks for joining us. And tell us all about Aufguss sauna. It's a growing wellness trend.
4: Hi there. Yes, it is. It's growing globally and grown super, super fast. It's gone, particularly in the UK, something that we never even heard of sort of 4 or 5 years ago to something that's been embraced really well.
0: Amazing. I mean, the first thought that came to mind when I started understanding what it was is, isn't it uncomfortable for the performers to have to pull off something in a really hot, essentially very hot, sweaty box?
4: Yeah, it is a hot, sweaty box. No, it's not uncomfortable at all. It's actually, it's part of their job and their role, and it's something that they do on a daily basis. So it's a little bit like a sport in that you build an endurance and your tolerance to the heat.
0: Amazing. So tell me about some of the performances that did really well over this past weekend.
4: Oh, it's amazing because there it really allows the creative juices, if you like, to flow from the Aufguss Masters, because what we want to see is that them creating their own stories and something that they've made themselves. So it makes it really interesting because we've had stories from sort of like childhood to the team story this year was about an orphan who had an imaginary friend stories about the savannah to adaptations of movies and books. So it's very wide, very varied and very creative.
0: So how do the participants use the elements inside a sauna, the heat, the steam to build on the stories that they're trying to tell?
4: Yeah, so what they do is they try to make the story really immersive. So one of the things that is obviously the heat, but also is smell. So they use a lot of essential oils and aromas that help take us on that journey. So they can kind of smell the journey as well. It's very theatrical. So the sauna masters will wear a costume. There'll be sounds and lights. Sometimes there's a screen in these big saunas as well. So there's almost like a movie backdrop to it as well. So it becomes like almost like a 360 experience.
0: Wow. I mean, some people might say they just want to relax when they go to a sauna. Why do you think this is so popular?
4: I think because it is quite relaxing, because you have all the amazing health benefits of being in the sauna, but you have that entertainment factor as well. So you kind of, it takes the mind off the heat as well.
0: Okay, so Deborah, thank you very much for joining us. That was Deborah Carr. She was on the jury for the championship, the World Masters of Aufguss. She's also the founder of Aufguss UK. I'm Celia Hatton from me and the rest of the team on NewsHour. Thanks for joining us.

0: 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The time is just about 9 a.m. In about a half an hour, you'll be listening to the Yo Bro Morning Show. 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
1: Good morning. 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My name is Margie Dudley. I'm the host of the Four Corners Arts Forum, a public affairs program that has aired for the last 20 years. Each week, I'll be interviewing a different artist or arts organization in the region. Today, I have the pleasure of speaking with Mariah James and Jeff Johnson, both extremely talented local actors, appearing in the Merely Players production of The Importance of Being Earnest, a wildly elegant comedy by Oscar Wilde, who is regarded as the greatest playwright of the Victorian era. In this timeless satirical masterpiece directed by Mona Wood Paterson, Mariah plays the role of Gwendolyn Fairfax, and Jeff plays Algernon Moncrieff. And what makes this even more interesting is that Mariah and Jeff are husband and wife in real life and have appeared in many productions around town together. The Merely Players Theater Company has been celebrating imagination and the creative spirit through quality theater in Durango since 1994, when it was founded by Mona Wood Paterson and her husband Charles Ford. Beginning this Friday, September 25th, there will be six evening performances at 7 p.m. and three performances at 1 p.m. at the Merely Underground, located at 7089 Tech Center Drive. And for more information, you can visit the website at merelyplayers.org. Welcome to both of you.
2: Hi, thanks for having us.
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1: Fun to have you back on too, Jeff. We talked about the Jacob Marley Christmas Carol that you had your solo performance, one-man performance for that. But I just want to mention that even though this production is sold out, there are ways of getting in. Don't give up. You can check the website, get on the wait list. You can also show up half an hour early, and that usually works. Or someone might turn in their seat. So give that a try. But also, I want the listeners to know that there is a short pre-show talk titled Wild About Oscar in the Forward series included with the ticket. And if you're lucky enough to have a ticket, and that is given by Mona Wood Paterson, director. You come at 6:25 for the 7 o'clock shows or 12:25 for the matinees. And Mariah, I've been told that you are a triple threat.
2: Well, that's very kind. Yes, I do. I do straight plays and I do musicals. I love doing dance. But yes, I enjoy doing theater, and dancing, singing, acting are very important to me.
1: And both of you got your degrees at Fort Lewis here.
3: That's right.
1: In theater.
3: That's right. It's been a minute. I graduated Fort Lewis Theater Department in 2008. So 18 years ago, around the same time the current freshmen were being born.
1: Probably true. This play, I've been looking up Oscar Wilde. You hear about Oscar Wilde all the time. And I think his novel, The Picture of Dorian Gray, is one of the things that made him famous. This one also Earnest. Now, that name, it's spelled E-A-R-N-E-S-T, which it means something. It means serious. It means truthful. But this play is not about that, is it? It seems like it's deception, and you're calling yourself Ernest as Algernon, but that's not your name.
3: That's true, yeah. The great thing about this play is Oscar Wilde plays with all of these great opposites about what society would expect versus what people actually do. And this whole concept of being earnest was very important to the time period of the Victorian era. But really, the play is kind of poking fun at what society expected at the time and finding all these really wild and zany circumstances for these characters to find them in. My character, Algernon Moncrief, pretends to be this person called Ernest in order to help him explore this new space and meet people that he wouldn't have had the opportunity to meet if he hadn't pretended to be someone else.
1: And Mariah, you're one of the two women that I think when we were talking beforehand, it said my ideal was always been, have always been to love someone named Ernest.
2: Yes. So both of the women in the show, there's a town girl and there's a country girl, and I'm the more refined town girl, but we both have this infatuation with the name Ernest for some reason. You know, it's not necessarily the person, but that name just, you know, inspires absolute confidence. It's something that I say in the show. So that's something we're very drawn to, even though sometimes these characters that we think are named Ernest are not actually the Ernest that you were talking about, like the honest, the loyal, that kind of thing.
1: Because the name is usually spelled E-R, like Ernest Hemingway.
2: Right.
1: So his play on words, mm-hmm. using Ernest with an
2: E-A,
1: A,
2: yeah.
1: Is really his wit that he, this is a quote, I just love this quote, I had to read it. He said, "Sometimes I'm so clever that I don't understand a word of what I'm saying." And so I feel like getting to know the playwright tells you more about this play and how he's making fun of Victorian society, because it sounds like he didn't fit into Victorian society.
3: In some ways, yes. In some ways, no. I mean, he was very popular and very well known within society, and people really liked him, and he would go to parties and things like that and be very popular in that way. But he wasn't able to really be his true self because he was gay, and that was illegal at the time. So he couldn't be who he really was in that society. So he had to hide that, which was the only way that he could really survive and live and have a career.
1: And the other person who is playing the woman who wants to fall in love with someone named Ernest, that's Tara Demme.
2: Yes.
1: And her character is Cecily.
2: Yes.
1: And there are other, who are some of the other characters in the play?
3: There's Jack, played by the incomparable Brian Devine.
1: And you two are the two Ernests.
3: We're the two pretending to be Ernest, yes. He came up with the idea first, and I copied it real quick. I thought that seems like a good one.
2: Yes. We also have the Lady Bracknell, which is Gwendolyn Fairfax's mother, played by the great Ricky Setlakai, who's one of our great friends. So that is a male actor in drag, and he is doing such an amazing job. So that will be some very comedic moments on stage there.
3: Yes. We've got Miss Prism, played by Joy Kilpatrick. Miss Prism is the teacher and confidant of Cecily Cardew, who played by Tara. So she is there, like, teaching her, and governess is the word, right?
2: Yes.
3: Yes, governess. And then we have the Reverend Dr. Chasuble, played by Charlie Grice, and he is on the property with Cecily and Miss Prism, and has the Reverend there, so he plays an important role in the developing story. And
2: then there's two different butlers, one in the country, one in the in town, played by Matt Bodo. He plays
4: both of them.
2: Yes, yes.
4: That's great.
2: So, yeah, and one of them is Scottish, so that's been a fun accent to listen to. But
4: so
2: they're,
4: I used to go back and forth between the two accents. And I know Deborah Heath, she is the stage manager. She said that you guys are laughing a lot during, I mean, it sounds like it is a comedy, and so I can imagine that it's pretty hilarious at times.
3: Oh, yeah, lots of laughter, and Deb's got such an infectious laugh. It's fun to hear her laugh while we're doing rehearsal, and she is a great leader of the group. Stage manager is kind of the one in charge of the whole production. You know, the director leads us, you know, in terms of what we want to plan for. But once we get this thing put together, Deborah will take over as our leader. And she's great. She's a fun person that we've both acted with before. She stage managed us before. She was at our wedding. I mean, Deb Heath is an important friend and somebody that we've worked with for well over a decade.
4: So how long have you two been married?
2: We just celebrated our 9th wedding anniversary this month. We started dating, I think, in 2014, end of 2014. So, yes, been a good long time.
4: But you also got your degree in the theater here at Fort Lewis. Did you guys meet there?
2: I did. So I graduated 2 years after Jeff did from the theater department at Fort Lewis. And we kind of vaguely remember seeing each other through mutual friends. We actually didn't think we had any classes together until during the COVID pandemic when we were forced to stay at home most days. I was going through some old college binders and I found a class roster and his name was right next to mine. And I was like, huh, were you in this class? You know, because sometimes you drop later on.
4: Sure.
2: And he was like, yeah, I remember these people also listed, but I don't remember you. So obviously,
4: oh, no.
3: we made a great first impression on each other.
4: Well, that changed.
2: Yeah, definitely. But we really enjoyed doing theater together. Our first show that we did together was the Rocky Horror Show, the very first year that it was in Durango. And we've done it for over a decade together. Not every single year, but almost all of them.
4: Well, so I've heard that you're also both going to be in The Snow Queen. That won't leave you time to do Rocky Horror, or will it?
3: That's true, yeah. This will be the first time.
4: Oh, no.
3: The first time in the entire time the Rocky Horror Show has been done in Durango that neither one of us is in it. Every single iteration ever had at least one or the other of us, and most of them had both. So this 2026 will be the first time ever that they do that without us. But we've got a great cast, and that show will go on. No problem.
4: So when you finish one show, do you immediately start rehearsing for the next one?
3: Ideally. But it doesn't always work out that way.
4: But you've been working on the script, I'm sure, during that time, while you're doing one show.
3: Very often that's the case. The really exciting thing about The Snow Queen is that it's a brand new script. It's currently being written. So we have done zero work as actors on that script because the directors and the playwright are working together to finalize that script. So we don't have it yet, but it's really exciting because it's a brand new version of that story
4: that's
3: that we can bring to stage in December.
4: Yeah, yeah. So you'll be in that together. You were in Hamlet together. You were brother and sister, weren't you?
2: We were.
4: Ophelia and Laertes.
2: Yes.
4: Rocky Horror, you were both in Into the Woods, I think.
2: We were in Into the Woods, yes. I was Little Red Riding Hood, and Jeffrey was Cinderella's Prince.
3: Cinderella's Prince, that is correct.
4: So how is that? That must be fun. I mean, you're mostly on the same schedule. I'm sure there are times when, Mariah, your scene might not be in rehearsal that night, or same for you, Jeff. And but does it work out most of the time that you drive over there together after work, and how does that go?
3: Yeah, sometimes. So it really depends on the schedule, but it's really nice to be able to do the shows together, especially once we get to final rehearsals and performances, then we can go together and carpool, and that's really great. One thing they always tell us, like when we go into the weekend after a long week of rehearsal, they say, make sure you go home and you thank the person that you love or your family for, you know, allowing you to be here to do this. And we're always sitting there hearing the same speech,
4: right.
3: And we look at each other and go, all right, we're already here, and we're already happy to be here, and we don't have to go home and feel like we've left anyone out of the fun.
4: That's pretty cool. I mean, the whole Merrily group, it really is like a family, and you took it another step for sure. But I'm really, really looking forward to this. The set, this all takes place in a drawing room?
3: There's three different settings in the show. So the first scene would be my character Algernon Moncrief's house in the drawing room, yes. But then the second scene, we move to Jack's country estate, and we are in like the garden of his estate. And then the third scene moves inside at his house. So we have three different settings. But, you know, it is a theater stage, so it all takes place on the same stage.
2: It's like the actual stage and the scenic painting, which is very beautiful, by the way, remains the same throughout the entire show. It's really the furniture and the props that change settings when we move to Algernon's house versus Jack's house. It's the tables and the chairs and everything. But there's just some really gorgeous scenic painting on the back wall and on the floor that we're performing on, which is kind of in this like teacup saucer shape. So we had two main scenic painters who did that. Mariah
4: Kaminsky's one.
2: She did this beautiful rose painting on the floor. And then Sabrina did the back wall, and it's pretty incredible.
4: And Charles always does magic with the sets. And I think it's Samantha Duncan who's also helping with tech this production.
3: Yeah, Samantha's our assistant tech director for this show, so she's learning a lot of that magic that Charles has been doing for so long. And I'm sure there'll be plenty of exciting magical things in the show. We've got really great props and costumes and set pieces and the beautiful scenic painting that Mariah mentioned. Like it's got all the bells and whistles you'd expect from a Merrily Players production.
4: Very Victorian production.
3: It is indeed, yes.
4: And I'm going to pause for just a moment to reintroduce both of you as my guests for any listeners that have just tuned in. I have the pleasure of speaking with Mariah James and Jeff Johnson, both extremely talented local actors appearing in the Merrily Players production of The Importance of Being Earnest, a wildly elegant comedy by Oscar Wilde, who is regarded as the greatest playwright of the Victorian era. In this timeless satirical masterpiece directed by Mona Wood Patterson, Mariah plays the role of Gwendolyn Fairfax and Jeff plays Algernon Moncrief. Is that how it's
3: just
4: you're
3: Moncrief.
4: Shaking your head? Oh, Moncrief. And what makes this even more interesting is that Mariah and Jeff are husband and wife in real life and have appeared in many productions around town together. And the Merrily Players was founded in 1994 by Charles and Mona. And if you want to find out more information about the upcoming shows, this one is sold out, but you can visit the website and get on the waiting list. This is merrilyplayers.org. And the other option is to show up half an hour, 30 minutes before the performance, and very likely you'll get in. We'd love to see a full audience for sure. So your costume, you're very debonair, I'm sure, or what is the word? Crusty. Are you very crusty?
3: Very high society. the upperest of crustuses. And but Algernon is also sort of flamboyant in terms of his fashion and his style. So I have bright colors and very fun suits that I'm wearing. And then like my counterpart Jack is a little bit more common colors, less outlandish looking costume, but both are beautiful and fun, and really the women characters, Mariah and Ricky playing Lady Bracknell, those costumes are amazing.
4: So this all takes place late 1800s.
2: Correct, yes.
4: Late Victorian era. And what is your costume like?
2: Yeah, so I have two very wonderful dresses, but it's the corset, the bustle, the petticoat, the lots of layers, lots of, you know, small silhouette with the big poofy dress and, you know, petticoats, everything. So definitely the time period when, you know, people had their valets. People helping them get dressed, and I definitely need people.
4: Sure.
2: Most of the time when I do a show, I'm pretty good about, you know, being able to get myself ready, zip up my zippers, you know, do everything I need. I can't even bend down to
4: help
2: tie my shoe because it's, you know, the corset. You can't. It really restricts your movement. So the costumes are so beautiful, and the costumers have put, you know, so much work and research into it. But I'm thinking, I'm so glad that I did not live in this time period and have to, you know, wear these kinds of things on an everyday basis, because they're very restrictive and there's so much fabric. And back in that time period, you know, the, you know, heavier fabric, the more you had, you know, the higher society you were. So I'm very glad that, you know, I'm wearing, you know, jeans and a little blouse today, and it didn't take
4: me. It feels good.
2: It didn't take me, you know, half an hour to get ready.
4: And who are the costume folks? Is it Megan?
2: Yes. Yeah. Megan Sander, who also does costumes here at Fort Lewis College, and Kathleen McGee, who also used to do costumes up at Fort Lewis. They're both really incredible. And then we have Daphne Tingey, who is helping with our costume changes and getting us put together.
4: You need the help, it sounds
2: yes.
4: like. Yeah. So have you been wearing the corset since the beginning of rehearsals?
2: No, we have not.
4: Because it definitely changes the way you move.
2: It definitely does. I think it, you know, it helps you be more upright. You move a little slower, but with more definition. But yes, it definitely alters the way that you would normally move and the way that we have been practicing.
4: And shoes, isn't that something that you wear early on in the rehearsals?
3: True. Yeah, we are all wearing our show shoes, which is great because basically everyone's wearing a style of shoe that is probably not a normal
2: right.
3: everyday shoe. I mean, even the men's dress shoes are a little bit tighter, a little bit firmer than you would have with, like, the sneakers that I wear every day. But, yeah, we're all wearing our show shoes. Some people's shoes weren't available quite as early as others, but everyone is wearing at least a comparable shoe for rehearsal.
4: So you don't trip when you wear your shoes for the first time during the preview.
3: That would be bad.
4: That would be challenging. But, again, Oscar Wilde, he originally called this a serious comedy for trivial people and then switched it to a trivial comedy for serious people. So, it's all about really the society, the high society during Victorian times, and feeling that what was valued wasn't the truth, really, but superficial charm.
3: Yeah, there's a line in the show, it's Mariah's line, Gwendolyn's line, about how style is valued over sincerity. She would know it better than I. I don't know if she's got it on the tip of her tongue, but that essentially spells out a lot of what you're saying, and specifically about the show, that, like, the way you present yourself, the way you behave, is more important than actually doing the right thing or caring about other people, which seems very opposite to the way we live our lives now.
4: And Oscar Wilde at one point ended up in jail. That was shortly after the opening night in London. And that was at the St. James Theater in 1985. Something about prison for homosexual act. So in those days, high society would have been tough for him. But like your costume, he wore flamboyant things. And as you said, he was accepted by many people because of his wit and, they call it social hypocrisy. So there are five productions this coming up this year, which is a lot for Merrily. And I think I've heard that Mona and Charles will say, well, we got to cut back. We got to do fewer shows. And the next thing you know, they've got five amazing productions coming up. After the first of the year, there's The Price by Arthur Miller, Diversion. Mm-hmm. I'm not sure who that playwright is. But then Come From Away, which is a brilliant musical, which has been playing in the area. Pagosa had that about the 9/11 mm-hmm. Gander group. Do you have plans to be in any of the – have you auditioned for any of the plays after the first of the year?
3: The first four are already cast, so we're doing Importance of Being Earnest and The Snow Queen. Neither one of us are in The Price or Diversion. And they have not auditioned yet for Come From Away. So to be determined on the musical.
4: I think for the Triple Threat, that could be really good. It's a brilliant, brilliant musical.
2: Yes.
4: Written by a young couple who I think they were musicians and they'd never written a play before. Oh. So it's pretty brilliant.
2: Yeah,
4: for sure.
2: We did see it in Pagosa at Thingamajig Theater, and we're always very impressed with their theater as well.
4: Yeah, yeah. I guess they do get people from out of town for their summer summer rep. But now, Jeff, the last time I talked to you on this program, you mentioned that when you practice your lines, you sometimes will bounce around a basketball, play some hoops,
3: yes.
4: Write your lines. Is that
3: yes.
4: for this play?
3: Yep. Basically, every show I'm doing some of the same things. I initially, before I start memorizing, I will type up all of my lines and put them like on my Google Drive so that I can access them from anywhere as long as I have like an internet connection. Even if I didn't bring my script somewhere, I can like pull out my phone and find my lines and look at them, which is very helpful. And then as I'm going through and trying to actually like actively learn them, I'll write them down. I will, you know, bounce a ball, play basketball, just kind of wander around the house thinking about them. Just different ways to engage my brain to help me learn lines is always helpful for me. And then once I get them like 90%, then especially in a show that we're in together, Mariah and I will run lines together, and that helps a lot as well.
4: That was my next question. Mariah, how do you practice your lines, and do you have the chance to do it together?
2: When I get a script, I will always highlight everything first, and I'm very visual, so I'm like, is this just a one-sentence line, or is this a big longer monologue? And that I don't type up my lines or any of that kind of thing. I'm just very like, how big is this, you know? And then also, how big are the sentences in between when I talk? So it's very much a visualization in my head, and you know, I will think about sentences in my head until I can't get them wrong, you know. And when we have a chance to be in a play together, we will run lines all the time. And even if we're not in the same show, it helps me to run lines, you know, just to have somebody on book to check me if I'm correct or give me corrections if needed. But we really enjoy when we can be in the same show together. That way it's, you know, the ending's not spoiled or anything for the other one who's maybe not in the show. But we go over lines pretty much every day. Before we have a rehearsal, just so we can be on top of it.
4: And are your two characters in the same scenes multiple times? Or?
3: A little bit. We're on stage together a lot, but we actually don't talk to each other almost at all. Like, I think three or four lines the whole show I actually say to Mariah's character, Gwendolyn. But yeah, we're on stage a lot. We're actually cousins in this show. Like a year ago, we played brother and sister in Hamlet, and now we're cousins. So our characters are linked and connected and have like some similarities and things, but we barely talk to each other.
4: Well, we've pretty much run out of time. I just want to mention again that the shows start this September 25th, and there are 6 evening performances at 7 p.m., 3 performances at 1 p.m., and this is at the Merrily Underground, located at 789 Tech Center Drive. Although it's sold out, visit the website, merrilyplayers.org. And there's also going to be a short pre-show talk

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1: It's one thing for someone like me to say that the Republican Party has dived off the high board into the abyss of political delirium. But it's another thing when the party itself confirms its collective delirium for two whole days in a made-for-TV political talk-a-thon. Their theme was, Bring Back Joe McCarthy. Let's not forget what a horror McCarthyism was, a 1950s descent into totalitarian repression, fomented by Joe, a brutish and slimy Republican senator who terrorized America for a decade with a vicious red-baiting crusade to crush liberals, unions, minorities, government employees, homosexuals, professors, and others he and his rich backers hated. Sounds familiar, doesn't it? Indeed, given Joe's direct parallels to today's White House, you'd think GOP strategists would not want to resurface that disgraceful chapter of their heritage. But there they were this month, proudly pushing McCarthyism 2026. Not just the party's fringe, but its top leaders were squawking from the podium like chicken littles that Democrats are anti-American communists. Trump himself bellowed maniacally that Dems even intend to destroy Mount Rushmore. Quote, they want to blow it up, he squealed. A parade of top Republican officials literally shouted at the audience's MAGA faithful to fear Democrats. Tim Scott, chair of the party's senatorial fundraising arm, exclaimed that Democrats are fiends who, quote, hate what it means to be American. So they are coming to, quote, rip that heart out of our chest. This is Jim Hightower saying, sure, Tim, it's evil for Democrats to fight for Social Security, health care for all, affordable housing, voting rights, and, you know, communist stuff like that. So please, you do you. Keep running your mouth. And let the people decide who's crazy. The Hightower Radio Lowdown is made possible by you subscribers to Jim Hightower's Lowdown on Substack. 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
2: Jim Hightower telling us how it is on this Monday morning at KDUR. You're tuning in to the Yo Bro Morning Show. Thanks for joining me. I'm here every other Monday from 9:30 to noon playing music from all over the map. I'm looking at my CD stacks here, and that is especially the case this morning, so stick around. 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And by all over the map, I'm talking the musical map as well as the world map. We're going to get started this morning with a little Caribbean flex from Tito Fuente.

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That's what I love about this station. It's walking by the CD stacks, saw some Latin music that looked promising, turned it on, and we are touching some of the map. That was Animal Invisible. And before that, we heard from La Lucha, new music, and Tito Fuente to start out the set. We'll be getting into some rock and roll here in a minute. 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

That was Dead Anyway, Underbite featuring Marco Mahecki Jansen. That release was Partially Eaten by Animals. Another benefit of this radio station is when you pull the wrong CD, you can play it anyway and see how it sounds. Hopefully you liked it out there in the listening world. Before that was new music from Holy Wave. That song was s33.u.in/hal. off of Amdata. Sonic Youth started that set out with Antenna off of The Eternal. And it is now time for KDUR's Coffee Break. 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Today's Coffee Break CD is inspired by Life Remixes by Pius. Again, this is a little bit off the map for the show, but let's see how it goes. Enjoy. I'll see you in about half an hour.

0: find it hard to find time to meditate.
1: Let me ask you this. Do you think that you're an inspired person? Do you live an inspired life? Do you feel inspired?
0: I have no idea.
1: Really? Well, let's take an example.

0: it may seem, Charlie, I guess I write about people like you. The average working stiff, the common man.
1: Well, ain't that a kick in the head?
0: Yeah, I guess it is. But in a way, that's exactly the point. There's a few people in New York, hopefully our numbers are growing, who feel we have an opportunity now to forge something real out of everyday experience. Create a theater for the masses based on a few simple truths, not on some shop-worn abstractions about drama that don't hold true today if they ever did. I don't guess this means much to you.
1: Hell yeah, I can tell you some.

If times are hard, good things nor bad things last forever. But most generally, we are in control of our own destiny.

So, forge ahead. Don't stop. Never stop learning. Always reach out to better yourself.

And that concludes today's Coffee Break. The Coffee Break CD today was Inspired Life Remixes by Pius. Little departure from my normal programming, but groovy nonetheless. Tune in to the Coffee Break Monday through Friday at 10 a.m., where we feature half an hour of uninterrupted music heard only here at KDUR. You're tuning in to the Yo Bro Morning Show here alternate Mondays, sharing that alternation, is that a word, with Sabs of Hot Garbage. Up next, the Beatles. So this is a little gem that was found recently in these stacks of CDs in the backs. So this is off of the White Album.

New music there from Slow Fiction. Mouthpiece was the name of that song off of the release Dollhouse. New music from Dinosaur Jr. That song was Clam Along off of their Near, and old music from the Beatles starting that set out with Helter Skelter off of the White Album. KDUR is supported by the Community Concert Hall at Fort Lewis College. Concert Hall presents singer-songwriter Liz Longley on Wednesday, September 30th at 7:30 p.m. and The Young Fables on Wednesday, October 21st at 7:30 p.m. Tickets and more information can be found at DurangoConcerts.com or by calling 970-247-7657. Going to start this set out with The Kinks.

0: That was Landline. New music by King Tuff off of the release Moo. Before that, new music from Moose Loon. Catch that there. Kittens was the name of that song, featuring the Local Honeys and Don Rogers. The release was Out on the Edge of Everything. Lou Barlow in there with Too Much Freedom off of Goodnight Unknown. And the set started out with the Kinks, 20th Century Man, Muswell Hillbillies remaster. It is now time for the concert calendar, 11 a.m. here at KDUR Durango, 91.9 FM, 93.9 on translator K230 AC, serving La Plata County. 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
1: 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Monday, September 21st, 6 p.m. at 11th Street Station, it's Yes, No, Maybe. Tuesday, September 22nd at Durango Hot Springs, Alex Dunn. Wednesday, September 23rd, 8 p.m. at the Black Heron Lounge, Collab West. Kicking off on Thursday and running through the weekend in various venues around town, it's the San Juan Songwriters Festival, featuring Marty Fredrickson, Rivers Rutherford, Alex Dunn, Tom Chacon, Westfield, and many, many more. The San Juan Songwriters Festival taking place all weekend long around Durango. 6 p.m. on Thursday at Lola's Place, Jeff Soul and Jazz. 6 p.m. at Durango Hot Springs on Thursday, Dustin Burley. 6 p.m. at 11th Street Station on Thursday, Ian Lennox. 6 p.m. at the Dolores Bike Hostel in Dolores on Thursday, Persona 749 and Ragged Oak. 7 p.m. at the Animus City Theater on Thursday, The Boom Roots with Mr. Kali and MC Rasta Stevie. Friday, September 25th, the San Juan Songwriters Festival continues. Also on Friday, 6 p.m. at Union Social House, Tom Ward's Downfall. 7 p.m. at the Animus City Theater on Friday, Mark Farina with Ramona and Spark Madden. 7 p.m. at 11th Street Station on Friday, Pete Giuliani. 7 p.m. at the Dolores River Brewery on Friday, Desert Child. 8:30 p.m. at the Ranch on Friday, John Cross and the New Relics. Saturday, September 26th, 11 a.m. in Buckley Park, it's Oktoberfest. 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Sunday, September 27th, Oktoberfest in Buckley Park continues. Music by Agave, Gallivant, and Carute Roma. 3 p.m. on Sunday at the Rashong Recital Hall at Fort Lewis College. It's a student voice recital. 6 p.m. at the Diamond Bell Saloon on Sunday, the Blue Moon Ramblers. This has been the KDUR Concert Calendar, brought to you by 11th Street Station, offering a collection of food trucks with a variety of dining options, coffee, cocktails, live music, and more in downtown Durango. If you have an event you would like posted on the KDUR Concert Calendar, please send that information at least 2 weeks in advance to kdur@fortlewis.edu. 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

KDOR Durango. Music from Mary in the Junkyard off of a release called Role Model Hermit. That was the cut Welcome Break. The Bandits kicked that three-song set off with Bloom off of Pixelated Love. That's new. Gringo Starr was in there with the cut No Reason. That was not new. And yeah, the Mary in the Junkyard, which rounded out that set, was new. Yeah, this is KDOR Durango, Yo Bro Radio, and I am not bro, but I can beat him on the radio at least for the next half hour or so. 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On Monday, September 21st, that's today, at 6 p.m., the Durango Public Library will host a talk with author Jen James Wheeling. This lecture will detail how Wheeling finds historical inspiration in her writing. 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Thanks, everyone, for tuning in to the show this morning. And thanks for your support of KDUR Radio. It's 11:15. Democracy Now! Coming up at noon. Don't go anywhere. New music. Ty Siegel, KDUR.

going back to 1980, off of the very ambitious three-record set that The Clash released, titled Sandinista. That's the opening cut, the Magnificent Seven. A lot of songs on Sandinista. Some of them great. Some of them great. We heard the Bad Brains in that set as well. That was the first Bad Brains record I ever bought, was Eye Against Eye on the SST record label, and that was the cut Let Me Help. And new stuff in there on the Drag City, from the Drag City record label. Album song titled Chrome by the always prolific and busy Ty Siegel. Another great record. Another great record with a kick-ass band. And that gets you caught up to 11:30 here at KDUR Durango. And thanks, everyone, for being here. 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They are committed to supporting the community.

of Sonic Youth, Kim Gordon, puts out a record called The Collective, and let's hear the final cut, Dream Dollar. Yeah, relatively new stuff. No, this is not new. Sorry, I saw that Kim Gordon had something new. I think this is not. My mistake. So we go back to 2024 on this one, The Collective. Kim Gordon, KDOR.

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Maria's Bookshop and Maria's Literary Foundation are hosting an adult book fair on Saturday, October 3rd from 4 p.m. to 9 p.m. at 11th Street Station. All proceeds will support Maria's Literary Foundation programs. 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

0: It's one thing for someone like me to say that the Republican Party has dived off the high board into the abyss of political delirium. But it's another thing when the party itself confirms its collective delirium for two whole days in a made-for-TV political talk-a-thon. Their theme was, Bring Back Joe McCarthy. Let's not forget what a horror McCarthyism was, a 1950s descent into totalitarian repression, fomented by Joe, a brutish and slimy Republican senator who terrorized America for a decade with a vicious red-baiting crusade to crush liberals, unions, minorities, government employees, homosexuals, professors, and others he and his rich backers hated. Sounds familiar, doesn't it? Indeed, given Joe's direct parallels to today's White House, you'd think GOP strategists would not want to resurface that disgraceful chapter of their heritage. But there they were this month, proudly pushing McCarthyism 2026. Not just the party's fringe, but its top leaders were squawking from the podium like chicken littles that Democrats are anti-American communists. Trump himself bellowed maniacally that Dems even intend to destroy Mount Rushmore. Quote, they want to blow it up, he squealed. A parade of top Republican officials literally shouted at the audience's MAGA faithful to fear Democrats. Tim Scott, chair of the party's senatorial fundraising arm, exclaimed that Democrats are fiends who, quote, hate what it means to be American. So they are coming to, quote, rip that heart out of our chest. This is Jim Hightower saying, sure, Tim, it's evil for Democrats to fight for Social Security, health care for all, affordable housing, voting rights, and, you know, communist stuff like that. So please, you do you. Keep running your mouth and let the people decide who's crazy. The Hightower Radio Lowdown is made possible by you subscribers to Jim Hightower's Lowdown on Substack. 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
1: 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Thanks, everyone, for tuning in to KDR Durango. I'm Bryant, and I'll be with you for a little bit. New DJ in this seat starting Monday, the 28th. And until then, at least for today, you get me. And maybe you'll get Douglas. Either way, we're stoked you're here. Thanks for being here. Do need to let you know that the front hill up to Fort Lewis College will be closed all for the most of the day this coming Thursday. That's the 24th of September. They'll be doing some work on the road and thereabouts. So, yeah, if you need to come up here on Thursday via the front hill, you can't go that way. Go the back hill. All right, let's get to the music. Band out of Chicago called Pelican. This is KDUR.

dark. Will you come to me? Will you come to me? Will you come to me? Will you come to me? Down, down, down, down, down. Until you can go no further.

KDR Durango. Boards of Canada, off of their release Inferno that came out back in June. That was the cut, The Word Becomes Flesh. Let's go back to about 103. Started the afternoon off with music from Chicago's Pelican. Record called Flickering Resonance. We heard Specific Resonance. We heard music in there from the Gnats. Relatively new record came out earlier this year. And the cut, Messy In, off of A Great Day in Newcastle. Music in that set from the Golden Palominos with the cut, Wings, off Pure. Yeah, and then Boards of Canada. And this is, in fact, KDR Durango. 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I'm Bryant. Douglas might take over at some point. Maybe. Until then, you got me, and I hope that's okay, because I'm happy to be here. This is KDUR.

KDUR Durango, going back 20 years to Tom Verlaine and his first effort in 15 years, and this was in 2020, or 2006 rather, Tom Verlaine puts out songs in Other Things. So yeah, it's like 1990-something. Tom Verlaine puts out his last solo record. 15 years goes by. 2006, he puts this record out. And it's cool. That was the cut Orbit. Tom Verlaine, you know him from bands like Television. Started that set off with music from Adrian Lenker. Not a Lot, Just Forever. Release called Songs. Knitting in that set as well. Exit Desire off of the release Souvenir. That's on the Mint Record label. That record was new. Tom Verlaine back there with Orbit. Yeah, as I said, that record, not new. And you are listening to KDUR Durango, which is supported by Four Corners River Sports. They've been helping folks get out on the water for over 40 years. Four Corners River Sports is your local source for everything paddle sports, including sales, rentals, and lessons for kayaks, rafts, paddleboards, and more, located at 360 South Camino del Rio in Durango. 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And you can find on-site rentals at Lake Nighthorse, which the latter is kind of winding down for the season. All right, it's 1:45, and this is Monday Afternoon Radio, and I'm Bryant, and I've been your DJ since the show began at about 1 o'clock, and I'll probably be your DJ for a few more minutes at least, and then Douglas will likely take over. So thanks for spending Monday afternoon with us here at KDUR Durango, Coon Narin Electric Fin Band. Right now, yeah, dig this.

KDOR Durango, wrapping up that set with the definitive indie rock band that is Yola Tango. And the cut Sinatra Drive Breakdown off of a release that came out about 3 years back called This Stupid World. Great, great band from Hoboken. Also heard music in that set from the Kun Narin Electric Fin Band. Poet Wong Part 1 off of the release 3. And that gets you to where we are right now, which is 2 p.m. here at KDOR Durango, Monday, September 21st. Downs McDonough and Foley, personal injury law firm. They have been empowering victims in Durango for over 20 years. They are proud supporters of KDOR. Their practice areas include representing clients in car accidents, wrongful death cases, and more. 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The request line is wide open here. If there's anything that you would like to hear this afternoon, Douglas is going to take over here in a few minutes, and he will get you up until 3 o'clock. And, we'll see what happens after that. I know what happens after that, but I'll leave it as a surprise for you. Thanks, everyone, for tuning in. This is KDUR Durango. Music now from Indira Paganato. Pronounced correctly.

KDUR Durango, new music from Bonobo off of the Distance and Static record that was Cycles. Prior to that, Indira Paganato with Disney from her new record Arte Como Amante. That gets us caught up. This is Douglas Liggett, and I have been kind of tag-teaming the 1 to 3 p.m. show this afternoon. Up next, a request for Nick Shoulders, the track Too Old to Dream off the OK Crawdad release. Requests can be placed by calling 970-247-7262. This is KDUR.

And while the wedding party passed by, to the accompaniment of the booming bells and the cheers of the masses and a pelting shower of coins, Grenouille broke out in a different jubilation, a black jubilation, a wicked feeling of triumph that set him quivering and excited him like an attack of lechery, and he had trouble to keep from spurting it like venom and spleen over all these people and screaming exultantly in their faces that he was not afraid of them, that he hardly hated them any more, but that his contempt for them was profound and total because they were so stupid they stank. Because they could be deceived by him, let themselves be deceived because they were nothing and he was everything.

De onde vem o Rio Preto? De onde ele vem? De alguma veia velha que foi aberta? Ou do choro honrado? Chorado, imaculado. Talvez como um convite para seguir adiante aos caminhos da água.

KDUR Durango. New music there from Kateira. That was Rio Preto, the opener to Caminos de Agua. Thou doing a Nirvana cover off of their record of Nirvana covers, Blessings of the Highest Order. Doing Scentless Apprentice, Sun O in that set from their new self-titled album. That was Does Anyone Here Like Venom? And we commenced the set with a request for Nick Shoulders doing Too Old to Dream from OK Crawdad. 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On Wednesday, September 23rd at 11 a.m., the Fort Lewis College Student Health Center will host Ask the Nurse. 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This will take place in the Native American Center and the Student Health Center. For more information, call 970-247-7355. I am Douglas, one of the people helping do this show this afternoon. We'll be with you till 3 o'clock. New music from Colin Stetson and Brij Heimbel. The record is All the Light in the World. We're going to hear the opener, To Me, My Love. 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

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Stay tuned for Micaceous Mondays with Ed coming up after Climate Connections. 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

0: I'm Dr. Anthony Lizerwitz, and this is Climate Connections. A recent analysis shows that the risk of flooding in Washington, D.C. is worse than city planners thought. 2 years ago, the National Capital Region Transportation Planning Board, or TPB, found that many of the region's roads, rails, and bus stops were at risk of flooding. But something was missing. Many roads that locals say flood regularly did not show up as high risk. Catherine Raynone, a TPB planner, says that's because the group used FEMA's floodplain maps, which only look at flooding near bodies of water like rivers. So they did a second study with new flood maps that take into account how heavy rain can cause floods and overflow storm drains far from rivers or streams.
1: 25% more roads and highway miles were at risk. There were 7% more bus stops at risk, 13% more rail stops, and 25% more rail line miles that were at risk.
0: The analysis also showed where the chance of flooding will grow as climate change brings more extreme weather. Raynone says this research can help officials prioritize flood prevention projects,
1: so that they can start to mitigate the impacts of extreme precipitation
0: and provide safe, reliable transportation across the D.C. area. 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
2: KDR Durango, it's 3 p.m. My name is Ed, and this is a Micaceous Monday. I think first I'm going to spin some tennis.

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For the break, I played Tennis, some Flaming Lips, a bonus track from Parquet Courts, and that last bit was Ty Siegel. Up next, Symmetric.

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More information can be found at the Instagram page FLC Images. Before the break, that was Help I'm Alive by Metric, The New 99 BPM by Kurt Vile, and then Little Pistol by Mother Mother. Up next, I Like the Way This Is Going by The Eels.

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1: Hi, I'm Jenny Mason, your tour guide to Feedback Loops, a journey through food waste cycles and the solutions that curb climate change. Look at your fingernails. Go on, it's for science. See where the nail transitions from being firmly attached to the skin to freely extending out into thin air? Antarctica's ice sheet is its fingernail. Currently, climate scientists are obsessed with what's happening under that nail, at the edge or grounding line where land and ice connect. As the planet heats up, warming seawater accumulates along the grounding line where it chews at the ice and pushes the line farther back. In 2025, researchers analyzed a quarter century of polar data and found that the grounding line retreats by 2,300 feet per year, which is way faster than they thought. In some places, the grounding line has shifted back some 9 miles. And the continent's topography is speeding up the process. From the coastline inland, the land dips down like a bowl due to the weight of all the ice. As warm water breaches the grounding line, it spills down into this bowl and gradually forms a lake. The lake heats and destabilizes all the ice above it, further speeding up the melting process. Imagine something chewing the tissue out from under your nails until finally they pop off. Will Antarctica's ice cap break off and flood the ocean? We might avoid that nail-biter catastrophe if ordinary people convert food scraps to compost. Feedback Loops is produced in collaboration with Table to Farm Compost and KDUR. For more information about curbing food waste, visit tabletofarmcompost.com.
0: 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My name is Ed, and this is a Micaceous Monday. If you're just tuning in before the break, we listened to Rent Is Down off the new Cheekface album Podium, some Deer Hoof, Little Dragon, and then Rattled by the Rush by Pavement. Up next, the Ravenettes.

We have survived 100 apocalypses. 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

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Before the break, we heard Station by Dr. Dog, Get Up, Get Out by the Rosebuds, Dear Ivy by She's Green, which is new, and Revolve by Quentin. Up next, look forward to some Dead Boy and the Elephant Men.

0: You're listening to KDUR Durango, and this is the Astro of the Day report with Jamie, Rhiannon, and Rye from Three of Cups Astrology. This is Rhiannon with your report for Monday, September 21st, 2026. Happy Monday! Today highlights community, perspective, and preparing for tomorrow's seasonal shift. The moon enters Aquarius, moving us out of the serious Earth energy of Capricorn and into more expansive, future-oriented air. Aquarius loves community, innovation, and thinking outside the box, so you may notice yourself zooming out from your immediate emotional landscape and thinking more about the big picture. Later in the day, the moon conjuncts Pluto retrograde in Aquarius. A conjunction brings two energies directly together, and when the moon meets Pluto, we may get a brief but powerful glimpse at something happening beneath the surface. Because this is happening in Aquarius, pay attention to what's coming up around friendships, community, or your vision for the future. Mercury in Libra also sextiles Jupiter in Leo, adding some optimism and expansiveness to the mental landscape. As we approach tomorrow's equinox, what kind of future are you making room for? This has been your daily report with Three of Cups Astrology. Tune back in tomorrow for more on what magic the stars are getting up to.
1: If you're still listening to My Caseous Mondays, this is Ed. Before that break, we listened to The Fruit Bats, Strange Eyes by Murder by Death, Fruity by Rebel Bucket, and then some David Byrne and Brian Eno. And if you're still tuned in, up next, Fantagram.

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The Concert Hall presents singer-songwriter Liz Longley on Wednesday, September 30th at 7:30 p.m. and The Young Fables on Wednesday, October 21st at 7:30 p.m. Tickets and more information can be found at durangoconcerts.com or by calling 970-247-7657. 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Thanks for listening to Micaceous Mondays. Again, my name is Ed, and right before I took off, I played Turning Into Stone by Fantagram and Alien Metal by King Gizzard and the Lizard Wizard, just for my dad. Thanks for tuning in. Have another Micaceous Monday. I'll see you next week.

0: Britain.
1: It's with Roisin Hasty. Major television networks in the United States have suspended their pooled coverage of the White House in protest at Donald Trump's decision to ban three media outlets from the building. The president barred CNN, MS Now and Politico last week, accusing them of publishing lies. Vice President J.D. Vance has defended Mr. Trump's decision.
2: He's not banning media outlets. What he's doing is saying, we're not going to give you special access to the White House if you engage in what is effectively propaganda. We have to remember those three outlets account about 92% of the stories that they have on the President of the United States, on the administration, are negative. That's not representative of the American people.
1: Several TV networks have now paused the arrangement that allows one broadcaster to share material gathered at presidential events with other outlets. British Columbia is suing one of the world's biggest artificial intelligence companies, OpenAI, over its failure to report violent activity on ChatGPT to the police. The Canadian province filed a lawsuit in California, where the tech giant is based. Thomas Becker reports.
3: The lawsuit relates to a mass school shooting in the small town of Tumbler Ridge last February. The shooter, 18-year-old Jesse van Rutselaar, made threats on the platform before going on to shoot six children and two adults. British Columbia's Attorney General Nikki Sharma says OpenAI had refused to share van Rutselaar's chatbot history with authorities before the shooting. She added that the families and survivors deserved answers and accountability. Her office is also suing the company for designing an unsafe product.
1: The funeral of an Israeli settler killed by a Palestinian on Sunday is taking place in the occupied West Bank. The Israeli military has said that all roads in and out of the nearby Palestinian city of Ramallah will be closed for security reasons. The far-right National Security Minister, Itamar Ben-Gavir, has called for the suspected Palestinian assailant to be the first person executed under a new death penalty law. The head of the UN's Agency for Palestinian Refugees has called for Israel to be more flexible in allowing equipment and supplies into Gaza. Christian Saunders told the BBC that almost all the people in the territory are living in tents or under half-destroyed buildings. Tom Bateman has the details.
4: Christian Saunders said unless there was momentum with reconstruction, the situation risked becoming normalised. Asked what was needed to unblock access restrictions, he said more flexibility from Israel, especially over its policy which restricts the transit of certain items to Gaza that Israel regards as having both civilian and military or dual use, including, he said, certain tent poles and engine oil, which is needed for water pumps and electricity generators. Israel has previously said restrictions and inspections are to prevent potential military use by Hamas.
1: BBC News. The UK is to provide support to Saudi Arabia in its war with the Iran-backed Houthis in Yemen. The British Prime Minister Andy Burnham said he'd agreed to a request for assistance with what he called defensive air-to-air refueling. Here's Chris Mason.
5: It's understood this refueling support will begin in the coming days and will involve a single British aircraft, a Voyager, based out of RAF Akrotiri in Cyprus. Government officials say the offer is time-limited and likely in the first instance to last for weeks. What is described as defensive support is seen as aiding Saudi Air Force jets attempting to shoot down incoming Houthi missiles and drones. In recent days, Houthi militants in Yemen say they have carried out attacks on the Saudi capital Riyadh, as well as energy sites on the country's Red Sea coast.
1: Several sources say that Yemen's president has asked Donald Trump for US support in the escalating conflict with the Houthis. The sources say Mr. Trump gave no direct promise of military support to Rashid al-Alimi. The Saudi-backed government in Yemen is recognised internationally, but only controls part of the country. The head of FIFA, Gianni Infantino, has said he's open to reforms on decision-making at world football's governing body. In a letter to all member associations, Mr. Infantino said he would put forward proposals for an independent review into FIFA's governance structure. His failed attempt to sell stakes in major tournaments to private investors caused widespread calls for his resignation. The captain of the Swiss football team, Granit Xhaka, has agreed to withdraw from the squad's upcoming matches after admitting he obtained a fake COVID vaccination certificate. Prosecutors are now investigating. Switzerland required a COVID certificate for some activities until 2022. Xhaka said on social media he mistrusted the vaccine.
0: From KCRW, this is Left, Right, and Center.
6: Welcome to Left, Right, and Center. What role is AI playing in your life? Are you excited? Like, it's helping you organize ideas, plan trips, write better emails to your boss? Or are you scared? Does it feel weird? Like it's taking over our lives in ways we don't yet understand? And at the end of the day, who's going to draw the line and regulate? Well, a growing number of voices in government are calling for action. Even leaders in the industry say things need to slow down. But some, like President Trump, say there's great risk in regulating. We could fall behind and let countries like China lead the way. If AI is here to stay, no matter what, shouldn't the United States be in the lead? We'll talk about if and how to regulate an industry growing at an unimaginable pace. And then we'll talk about trust in elections. The president is casting doubts, though his effort to restrict mail-in voting was knocked down by the Supreme Court. Still, if his party loses, what's next? That is next on Left, Right, and Center.

0: Welcome to Left, Right, and Center, everybody. I'm David Green, and we are, for this week, in front of a live audience at the College of William & Mary in Williamsburg, Virginia. Thank you all for being here. We really appreciate it. And I think we really need to start this week by talking about AI. This is a technology that obviously can help us come up with, say, a recipe to bake a chocolate cake. It could also destroy the internet and maybe even humanity within a matter of months. Maybe it can be a thing that can do both. But this whole doom and gloom scenario is not just coming from an anti-AI crowd. The call to be worried about this is coming from inside the house itself. This past week, the CEO of Anthropic, Dario Amodei, posted a letter calling for the industry to just slow down. He referenced this incident where OpenAI agents went rogue and launched a series of cyber attacks. This is him on CNN.
1: You know, the nightmare scenario for 6 to 12 months would be that you have, you know, a swarm of these agents that forms some kind of botnet collective and, you know, could take down large segments of the internet. And then as the capability increases, it gets worse from there.
0: So many of his colleagues in the industry agreed. They want independent reviewers, shared safety standards, and democratic and authoritarian nations to agree to similar limits here. But on the other hand, U.S. companies are in this arms race with the rest of the world to develop AI technology. And so days ago, President Trump reiterated what he has said for months now, that America cannot afford to regulate AI.
2: We're leading China in AI. We're the most sophisticated country in the world. And frankly, I want to keep it that way, because whoever wins, AI wins. And we can put guardrails, we can do this and that, but I think you have a lot of negative forces in bringing it up that shouldn't be bringing it up.
0: So what role should our leaders be playing when it comes to AI? And even if they do decide to step in, can they ever keep up with how fast this technology is advancing? This is where we're going to begin the conversation tonight. Mike Dupke is back with us on the right. Mike is a veteran GOP communications strategist and was Donald Trump's White House communications director in 2017. And we have Moa Lathy with us on the left. Mike, let me start with you. I mean, President Trump has taken this stand. Is this coming from a substantive place? Is it coming from a political place for this president wanting to seem strong? Is it coming from a sort of traditional conservative anti-regulation ethos that we should never slow business down? Is it a combination of all of it?
3: I think it's a combination of all of the above, but it's also remarkable to think that the leaders of an industry are begging the government to regulate them. They're either making the calculated admission that they've lost control of their own product, or if you're a trade lawyer, they're basically saying, hey, government, you got to give us some sandbox to play in so that we don't get accused of antitrust violations coming down the pike. If you look at the organizations that are actually asking for the regulation, think to yourself, why are they asking for that regulation? They're closed source, they're for-profit companies that might want to freeze out other companies and other organizations in the marketplace. So you've got to think about all of those. And then on top of that, and this is where I think the president comes in, the president's looking at this from a national security issue. This is the next great thing for humanity. This is the next great evolution. We went from agriculture to industrial to information, and now we're in artificial intelligence. And I don't know what the name for that age will be, and I hope to God I think of it because I want to coin something at some point in my life.
0: It'd be a good thing to do.
3: It really would be. And if anybody can come up with one, give it to me, and I'll say it over and over again. But we are, you know, we are in the midst of that next upheaval.
0: Mo, as Mike just said, we need to think about who's asking for the regulation and why. Industry calling to be self-regulated is making a lot of the headlines over the past week. But does your spidey sense go off? Is this really them looking out for the goodness of humanity, or is this trying to cover their behinds, saying like, oh, we wanted government to do something, not our problem?
4: Yeah, I'm not sure that they're mutually exclusive. And I think Mike's right that part of it is them just trying to cover their butts. I think part of it is them, the sandbox, right? Like we can, let's control the regulations on the front end in a way that benefits us and then others, it crowds others out. And I do think some of them also are a little freaked out by what they're building. I take it all with a little bit of a grain of salt, considering that there is no industry spending more money in this election cycle through super PACs than AI companies. They just spent $8 million on a state legislative race in New York to defeat a guy who was proposing regulation. Like, you either want it, guys, or you don't. And if you're going to put your money where your mouth is, then I'm going to question what you're saying. Now, having said that, I do think that for a lot of the people, maybe not at the top, but for a lot of people who work for them, they see a lot of the risks that come with what they're building. And the risks are many, and they are multifaceted. I am not an anti-AI guy. I use AI all the time. Having said that, when you ask people what they think of AI, the polling has seen a dramatic drop over the past just 2 years alone. As of today, or as of this week, polling is showing that two-thirds of Americans think it is at least likely, or at least possible, that AI might destroy humanity within the next decade.
0: Can we just let that sink in for one moment? I mean, this is a Politico poll suggesting that 63% of Americans think that it is a reasonable possibility that AI could destroy humanity.
4: And that is an overwhelming majority of Democrats and Republicans, Kamala Harris voters, and Donald Trump voters believe that. A majority of voters in that same poll say it is worth pumping the brakes on this thing, even if it means ceding ground to China. People have real legitimate concerns, and those concerns are multifaceted. Yeah, we can talk about the doomsday scenario where AI comes in and destroys all of us. Please make sure you say please and thank you to your AI so that it saves you first. But it goes so much beyond that. I work on a university campus. I would suspect that many of you would say the same thing that a lot of our students say to us, which is, will I get a job when I graduate, or is it all going to be automated now? Is it all going to be AI? People are worried about privacy. People are worried about the mental health concerns. People are worried about children who have closer relationships with Claude than they do with other children. There are so many layers to this that are freaking people out. And at the same time, I'm not sure most people see the upside yet, not in their daily lives, because the way I think most people engage with AI is as sort of a hyper-powered Google search engine. People aren't tapping into its full potential. And so when they see a limited upside for them and a whole lot of downsides, it creates this level of anxiety. For the president to be so dismissive of it, I think, shows a real tone deafness for what is going to become the most potent, powerful political issue, maybe of my lifetime.
3: Well, the interesting part of the political issue here is, and going back to that poll, is there's not really any fundamental difference between Democrats and Republicans. So on most issues that we talk about, either on this show or you talk about in the dorm rooms or classrooms, it is there's a right flavor and a left flavor in their partisan takes on this. What was surprising and fascinating about the poll, because not many issues in American life are like this right now, there really wasn't a partisan divide. There was not a partisan difference. And for politicians to navigate that is really difficult. And I think that's why you saw Bernie Sanders and Steve Bannon at a human assembly. I can't remember what the name of their thing was yesterday.
0: That wasn't just a dream. That actually happened.
3: That actually happened. Okay. Yes. Now, I don't think they were on stage at the same time.
4: Back to back.
3: So if you're really wanted to freak people out, maybe they are the same person. But I digress. But it is one of those unique American issues that our politics haven't caught up with, our politicians haven't caught up with, and I don't think the public has caught up with yet.
0: Hmm. Well, Mo, you and I were kind of talking about this a little while ago before we came in here. Politics hasn't caught up with this yet. Like, in our political conversations around the midterms, it's still about data centers and not about the risks of AI. I mean, we obviously hear President Trump talking about it some. We had President Obama, come out and talk about it. But why isn't this becoming a central issue in this campaign. President Obama sounded like he wants Democrats to make it a central issue.
4: Yeah, and I think a lot of people want to, but they just don't know how yet. A lot of people don't know how to talk about this yet because a lot of people don't understand what it is we're dealing with yet. Data centers, they get. That's easy. But I also think data centers is the proxy for the bigger conversation.
3: It's absolutely the proxy for the bigger conversation. Absolutely.
4: It's an important proxy, but I think the day after the midterms, you are going to see a whole new conversation starting. And I think a lot of presidential candidates on both sides are going to be racing to figure out how to talk about the bigger issues. And there's going to be a few different lanes, and I'm 100% in agreement. This is not a left versus right. The fissures are going to be different. The lanes are going to be different than traditional left versus right, and you're going to see interesting coalitions. They're already beginning to emerge. You're going to see those who will take this on because they do see an existential threat, either it getting out of control and robot overlords taking over or destroying humanity, or just a bunch of bad guys using it, right? There was just reporting in the last week or two about some bad guys who tried to create some missile technology using AI. That's kind of lane one. Lane two are going to be the people who are worried about what it means for the future of work and everyday people's livelihoods. And already you're seeing that scrambled, the traditional class coalitions that we have. When a bunch of people are getting ready to graduate from law school or business school and they can't get those traditional first-year associate or analyst jobs, suddenly you're going to see a whole different level of economic coalitions coming
3: together.
4: But if
3: I'm an electrician or a plumber, I'm looking at every data center as employment for years and years
4: to
3: come.
4: So the displacement is going to change from what we're used to, and that's going to become a political issue. Third is what you heard Bernie and Bannon both saying this week.
3: Both begin with B. Could be the same guy.
4: Or AI generated. What you heard them saying was, we cannot allow all this power to be concentrated in the hands of a few rich guys. Both of them making that argument, which is quite resonant in a populist era like the one we're in. We could keep peeling back layers, and there's going to be all these different lanes. But I do think the presidential candidates getting ready to run in 2028, this is going to be issue number one on all of their
0: agendas. But
4: do
0: we have months to wait for leaders to take this seriously? Like, I for one, I've gotten way more freaked out in the last 6 days as we've been thinking about coming to this conversation. I was trying to calm myself down until I started reading things about Anthropic stopping attempts from people trying to use AI to develop biological weapons and versions of AI, like actually being trained to create the next version of itself. Like, are the rich guys going to matter if the thing they've created is actually taking control? And I think, Mike, I think about you bringing up national security. This does almost feel like a nuclear arms race in some respects. Well, like, if we don't have countries like the United States and China both being motivated to control this, then the incentive is, let's just like keep developing this, even despite the immense dangers that we know exist.
3: So bad actors will do bad things. I mean, I think we need to recognize that. And if we're giving them the tools to do bad things on a mega scale, then we really need to take a breath. I got to believe that the Chinese Communist Party is more freaked out by AI than we are, meaning that to unleash a system that could actually allow communication amongst the populace outside the control of the party has got to freak them out. And so at some point you will, and to your point, David, I don't think it's going to be very long from now. I do think at a very high level, you are going to have the Western powers and China and others coming together saying, what are we going to do about this? If for no other reason than self-preservation. Self-preservation of Putin's regime in Russia, the Chinese Communist Party in China, the capitalist system in the United States and the Western world. I mean, at some point, bad actors will do bad things. And what are those bad things going to do? We can't control that. It really, I think, will drive in the short term some type of world unity when it comes to governments coming together. Now, as a Republican, I'm going to sit here and say, I just don't trust the government doing the right thing. Generally, the government either overreacts to whatever the problem is or acts too slow. And I think given the progress that AI has made, we're probably looking at the latter here.
0: I am just going to say, it does not calm me down to think that world leaders are being forced into conversations because they're worried that AI is a threat to them staying in power.
3: Self-preservation.
0: Like but that's what I mean. Like, if AI has become so powerful that they're threatening to take government leaders down, we have a serious, serious problem. Okay, after we break, we're going to keep talking about AI, particularly what solutions might be out there to find a balance and actually regulate while harnessing the better sides of this, and also how it's playing out on college campuses and in our lives. And we will go there after we break. You're listening to Left, Right, and Center.
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0: All right, we are back again with Left, Right, and Center. I'm David Green. We are taping the show this week on the campus of the College of William & Mary in Williamsburg, Virginia. Thank you all for being here. We really appreciate it. We have Moa Lathy on the left, and Mike Dupke is back with us on the right. He's a veteran GOP advisor, and Mike ran White House communications for President Trump in 2017. Mike, you and I were just talking about the idea that world leaders might have to come together and figure out how to confront AI because it could, for self-preservation, which I was just saying really worries me if we've gotten to the point where AI is threatening the future of world leaders staying in power. But Mo, let me let you jump in before we move on a bit.
1: The U.S. has to show up to this conversation if it happens. And right now, under the current leadership, I'm not sure it will. The president who once said climate was a hoax, climate, which a lot of people think is an existential threat, is now saying AI, alarmism, is a hoax, despite growing concern that that's an existential threat. If there's going to be any sort of international attempt to figure this out, the U.S. has to be there. Mike, I agree when you said that the problem with government is that it either overreacts sometimes or it underreacts, it moves too slow. One area where there has been movement has been at the state level. States, seeing a lack of federal initiative, a lot of states have jumped into the conversation, started to try to push some sort of regulation. I don't like that because I don't see how you can have 50 different patchwork regulations. But I'll take it in the absence of federal. The problem is the federal government right now is trying to stop states from doing anything while also saying we're not really going to do anything. That is not sustainable. I hope and pray that they come around to seeing that there's just going to be too much political pressure from the public who are so freaked out about this that we have to do something. But right now, I'm really concerned. Congress can step in and try, and there have been some efforts, nothing that's come close yet, and the White House continues to be an obstacle. So that's why I'm hopeful that a presidential campaign might actually thrust this into the limelight enough that it actually pressures the current administration, because when everyone else is talking about it, I'm not sure Donald Trump is the kind of guy who will just let the conversation go on without him.
0: Well, I think about how Speaker Mike Johnson, who's speaking very much to what you're saying, Mo, I mean, he's making no secret that there are no plans before the midterms to do all that much. Here's what he had to say this week.
2: We're not going to rush in and pass a piece of legislation that would do harm to the country and put China as an edge. And so we've got to do this carefully. Of course, we'd vote on that tomorrow if we had the solution.
0: Would they vote on it tomorrow if they had the solution? Or is Johnson, Trump, and also many people in Congress?
3: Let's be real about this. We've got an election right now that's coming up. The Democrats are, by all intensive purposes, when you asked that question, describe the election in five words or less, and I said, throw the bums out. I mean, when the Republicans are controlling the White House, the House, and the Senate, when you throw the bums out, you're basically throwing out incumbents that represent the Republican Party on this, and the Democrats think they're going to have a major win in November. If you think that, you're not going to rock the boat by engaging in this debate. So while I want to really just kind of kumbaya up here and agree with you, Mo, I've got to disagree. One, I don't think that the states are really taking on AI at all. What they're doing is they're passing some patchwork legislation when it comes to data centers, and that's entirely different than what we're talking about here. Secondly, I think on AI, I would much rather have an administration in place or a Republican philosophy in place that looks at and discusses with the leaders of the businesses that we're trying to regulate what is the best pathway forward, and also negotiates from a position of strength vis-a-vis the Chinese Communist Party or other actors in this field to come up with some type of international solution to this problem. So I actually think this administration has a better chance of coming up with a international solution to this than I think maybe the past administration or other administrations would. And then I guess finally on this, it is happening so fast that for us to sit here and say we know what the solution is, I think is lying to ourselves. I think even the smartest people on this don't know exactly what the solution is, and that's probably the scariest part of this entire episode, and the speed at which that it's moving. So this is one of those opportunities where we as the population and we as the, you know, can let people take a short breath, take a short breath, and try to figure out the best pathway forward together. Because I think if we break this down into partisan issues, and this is why I'm worried about the presidential election coming up, that will start November 4th, the day after the midterm elections, I'm worried we're going to start going into corners and we're not going to be able to have a real conversation of what is an existential threat. And I'm going to just read one thing, because I did this. You know, what do you do when you want to know? I really want to kill humanity?
0: So you read it to us out there, and it freaked us all out. So.
3: Well, I'm going to freak everybody out. Because, you know, what do you do if you want to know what AI, do you really want to kill humanity? So I asked AI, do you really want to kill humanity? And this is the answer I got. An advanced AI would not kill humans out of emotional hatred or anger, but because its programmed goals might conflict with human survival. That freaks me out,
0: yeah,
3: man.
0: That's really freaky.
3: Yeah, so our existential threats come from logic problems, it seems. And that's the world we live in. So, I mean, this is actually something that might bring us more together than divide us, just because that is what we're dealing with.
0: But it's interesting. I think about some of the things you just said. You know, that there are solutions that are being proposed at the state level. We have seen things like banning chatbots that incite violence, regulating deep fakes in political campaigns. But Mo, I want to kind of chew on Mike's point a little bit that Republicans might have the trusted relationships with the business community to come up with the solutions that might really make a difference. And potentially, when we get into a real heated next 2 years before the presidential election, Democrats, many of them are going to fall into the trap and just say, like, oh, Republicans are too close to the industry to be trusted, and we are going to sort of go into our corners.
1: The industry is going to do what it has always done, which is cozy up to whoever's in the White House. They did it with Democrats when it came to social media, and there was some push and pull. But you know, when that was the issue and Democrats were in charge, they cozied up. And as soon as Donald Trump won, what did we see? We saw all these tech giants go running towards him. I think if our lawmakers are asked, come up with regulations that's going to prevent Claude from killing all of us, I don't think we're going to get very far. That's too big of an ask.
0: It's kind of reasonable. I mean, I would like it to be good to at least try.
1: Because nobody, but, you know, Mike's right.
3: I'm laughing here because I'm thinking of some 80-year-old politician going, you mean Uncle Claude? I don't think he's going to kill anybody.
1: Right? I mean, some of these guys barely know how to use social media.
3: Right. Exactly.
1: You know, and social media, we have seen how regulating that has gone. It hasn't. How many hearings after hearings have we seen where we detail all of the problems that have come with social media? They can't even agree on some simple solutions. They can't even agree to ask campaigns to put disclaimers on their online ads, the way they do on their television ads. They are so far behind the curve on this. But where we can see some traction is on some of the key issues that people say they're worried about. One of the things we keep hearing about, I keep hearing stories about insurance companies using AI to review your claims and making a decision, cutting humans out of it entirely. That's something that we can regulate. Companies that are using AI to review resumes and make hiring decisions, that's something we can discuss. You want to go bigger? We can certainly regulate against allowing AI to make combat decisions outside of the human chain of command.
0: I like that one.
1: That's something that we can tackle. The point being that we can look at some of the specific issues, and even these guys up in Washington can wrap their heads around some of it. Heard an interesting idea. I don't know that this one will end up getting traction in the current political environment, but the tax code. You have to pay taxes if you hire somebody, but you can, if you let a computer do it, it's a write-off. The tax incentive incentivizes passing more of these jobs onto AI, right? Again, there are so many layers of people's concerns. It's not just the existential doomsday.
0: But the existential doomsday does
1: we
0: also
1: can
0: exist.
1: Tackle some of those yeah. other parts.
0: Yeah.
3: you're getting slaughtered.
0: Yeah. You're listening to Left, Right, and Center from KCRW. We're talking about AI and some of the specific things that we might be able to regulate, as you were saying, Mo, even if we are also at the same time thinking about the existential doomsday scenarios that do sound real. I wonder...

0: information from my clients is presented in such a way that's going to be beneficial to my clients. So we maximize for AI on that side. My wife utilizes AI to design her garden and when to plant, and we take pictures of a apple tree, and AI gave us a full rundown of what to do, what limbs to cut. I mean, it was amazing. It was something that would take like a gardener or someone else years and years of experience to have. And so there are so many good uses of AI, planning your trip, all of this. Again, I'm talking small ball when I'm talking about this. I'm not talking about where Mo was going with insurance claims and the other stuff. That is a much larger use of it. But it is going to seep in once people start using the technology and using it for the peaceful purposes, not the extension of humanity, but the peaceful purposes. I think more and more people will come to understand the power of the of these LLMs.
1: You know, I think about AI on college campuses and all of you saying you're using it. I was really impressed to see that you know, William and Mary, that it's just, you know, really been proactive about, you know, talking about professors and how they should be thinking about the really important conversations with students here about what is acceptable and what's not acceptable, teaching the use of AI, really being proactive about it. I think about a story in the news from Brown. I mean, a professor there suspected that dozens of his students used AI to get near perfect scores on a take-home exam, which, you know, put a lot of pressure on Brown to come up with some sort of guidance. It just feels like things are moving so quickly, and I'm not sure anyone is getting advice always on how to handle this and what's acceptable and what's not. Mo, you're at Georgetown. I mean, what's the messaging? What's the situation there when it comes to keeping up with all this?
2: I sometimes joke that working in academia makes me miss the speed and efficiency of government.
1: That doesn't resonate here, right?
0: You're all week, folks.
1: Yeah.
3: I love my alma mater. I truly do. And I'm thrilled working there. But sometimes I do scratch my head. And this is not directed at Georgetown. It's directed at every university, including this one. I think this is rapidly advancing technology that most of us do not fully understand. I applaud when schools take the initiative to address the ethical concerns and the academic integrity concerns that come with it. My problem is, I think too often that's where the conversation ends, once it starts. That's where it ends. And I think there needs to be a much different conversation happening that I see at too few schools right now. And that's preparing students on how to use this. How to use it ethically, how to use it substantively, professionally. I've got two kids at home, a middle schooler and a high schooler. And I asked my high schooler what the deal is with AI, which she uses all the time. And she kind of gives me this blank look when I ask her, like, how are they dealing with this at school? And she's like, well, every teacher's different. Some teachers let us use it. Some teachers don't let us use it. And I was like, well, who's teaching you how to use it? And she laughed. She's like, no one teaches us how to use it. And what surprised me is I get the same response from university students that I talk to too often. If we're worried about the future, right, it's not going to be long before you all are the ones who are making decisions. You're the ones who are being impacted now by what AI is doing to the workforce. And so when I was a high school student in the 1980s, we all had to take a mandatory class, Introduction to Basic. But it taught me some skills that at least got me to the next phase and taught me that I was in control of this machine and how to be in control of this machine. It seems like that's an important lesson that everyone's grappling with right now, how to be in control of this machine, and we're letting two

0: few people make that decision when everybody should be involved in it.
1: All right, we're going to take another break, and Mo, Mike, and I are going to come back and talk a little bit about the midterms and voting in our country. We'll be back with more Left, Right, and Center.
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0: All right, we're back again with more Left, Right, and Center. I'm David Green with Mike Dupke on the right and Moa Lathy on the left. We have talked a lot about AI, which is a conversation that is vital to be having right now in our society, in our politics. I want to shift to the upcoming midterm elections, sort of in general. President Trump, for years now, has been undermining how much results can be trusted. I think he does that particularly when his side loses, we should say. But this came to a head again over the past week. The president was trying to set limits on the use of mail-in voting, but the Supreme Court ruled against him. Days before that, President Trump had people at this Republican convention in Texas take this voting oath.
1: I pledge to the greatest president in the history of the United States, that loves us so much he can't even breathe, that I will go out with my family, my friends. I'll do it anyway. I don't care if I'm registered or not. I'm going to try and cheat like hell like they do. There's never been bigger cheaters. I don't care.
0: Mike, is that funny?
2: Yeah. Kind of. Yeah, sure. Why? What's your question, David?
0: It's not satire. Like, this is real. He's saying things that will undermine people's belief in these results.
2: But we also have a system set up now that is slow. If we go back in time when Mo was a teenager, back in the 80s, you used to know who won the election that night or the next morning. And it's because of the way that the elections were held. They were held in person for the most part. The absentee, you had to, in New York State where I grew up, you had to have a reason to fill out an absentee, and then you could vote early. And now we've opened up voting, early voting. We've opened up mail-in voting. I am fine. Let me be on the record here. I am fine with all of that. I think enfranchising, if that's a word, more people to vote is a good thing. And I think as a political operator, it also is a good thing to utilize and play by those rules. The problem that we have, and I think this goes back to what the president was talking about, is we've got systems like in Florida where they do have early voting, they have mail-in voting, all of the things. You know, truth be told, the president votes by mail from the White House for the elections in Florida. But Florida will give you the results that night or in the morning. Within hours, you know, if you are running in Florida, if you've won or lost. In California, it can be weeks. In fact, it usually is weeks. And the reason is because how they set up their vote counting. So we do have a problem. I would identify the problem as not mail-in voting. The problem is how we administer our elections. And for me, speed kills, or lack of speed, kills democracy. And by that, I mean, you get people questioning, well, this guy or this woman was up on election day and 3 days later and now has lost the election. Something must have been going on. Now, maybe nothing went on, and most likely nothing went on. But it draws questions, and there's a reason for that. And we didn't used to have that. And I think ultimately that is the true threat to democracy, is opening up that question.
3: But I
4: we
3: think
4: did used
3: too-
4: to have it.
0: Go ahead, Mark.
3: We did used to have it. Anyone remember the 2000 election? And hanging chads in Florida? Like, I'm with you. The administration of the elections matters. And when we have had issues in the past, we have taken steps to fix them. You don't like how long it takes to count votes? Well, then some states, right, like Mississippi, a Republican state, with a Republican attorney general who just argued successfully before the Supreme Court that the president's attempts to curb mail-in ballots was wrong, they give, like, I think it's Mississippi and several other states, say you've got 5 days for your ballot to come in. So this way it's not endless. As long as it's postmarked on time, you've got X number of days. That's one way to address it. Another thing you can do, start processing mail ballots before Election Day, when they come in. So this way, there's not the backlog on the back end. There are things you can do.
2: That disagrees with what I said, though.
3: There are things that we can do.
2: And so let's do them.
3: So let's do them. California drives me crazy with how long it takes for them to count
0: votes. And they're talking about fixing it.
3: So fix it, right?
2: They're talking.
3: What doesn't fix it...
0: They are talking about fixing it.
2: They've been talking about that for a while.
3: But what doesn't fix it, what doesn't restore faith in elections, is the President of the United States telling you that all these elections are rigged. That does not fix the problem. We need everybody out there saying, you can vote, your vote will count, the system will work. What we've got right now is a president who is marshaling the resources of the federal government to say, I don't know if you're going to be able to trust this. They're trying to cheat. Cut it out. And by the way, Democrats who've done that in the past, cut it out. Because until we all sing from that same song page that you can vote, your vote's going to count, and the system's going to work, now let's talk about how to make it work better. We're running the risk of this thing spiraling out of control.
0: You heard it tonight on this stage from Mo and Mike, all politicians who are saying stuff like we just heard. Cut it out, Democrats and Republicans.
3: Cut it out.
0: Cut it out. Okay, we have some time to take questions from all of you here on campus at the College of William and Mary. Over here.
4: Looking at all of the court cases, well, coming left and right around mail-in ballots, how much will the confusion surrounding mail-in ballots impact the voter turnout this November?
0: Mo, Mike, are we worried about voter turnout?
2: I am very concerned. The Republican Party, for years and years and years, did a very good job, especially with senior citizens who, for whatever reason, maybe weren't mobile enough to get to the ballot centers on election day to do absentee ballots. From my perspective, and what's damaging with what the president is saying about mail-in voting, is when it's done right, it's good for democracy. And when it's done right, it's frankly good for Republicans, because we have more rural voters and voters in places that are difficult to get to the polls, that it is advantageous for us to have mail-in voting. And when we make our own people think that there's less of a value in a mail-in vote, I worry about people staying home. And that is what's killing me. If you look at the election in 24 and the midterms that we're having in 26, what you'll see is where the Democrats have won in those elections, Democrats have turned out at presidential levels, meaning that they had the same level of voting that they had in 24, and Republicans have not. Now, maybe that is for a whole host of reasons. I think part of that might also be that we've taken away one of the mechanisms by which they can vote, or at least made them question it, and then it just got too busy on that Tuesday and they didn't turn out.
0: Take another question over here.
5: Hi, my name is Ava Canaday. My question for you all is, when discussing something like AI or another topic that can be particularly divisive at times, how can you see the good in someone's views that might go against your own values or your own ideas about how to approach it?
2: Well, I'll jump in on this. For me, it comes down to curiosity. If I'm talking to somebody that disagrees with me, or I don't really get where they're coming from, if you have a healthy dose of curiosity, I want to figure out why you think that way. I also think you need to come. Being curious means you're not certain of everything that you believe. It's okay to pressure test your own belief system and your own ideas. And by having a conversation with somebody who is diametrically opposed to you, or even somebody who just gently disagrees with you, in my opinion, helps you understand and articulate yourself better. But I generally want to find out why that person thinks that way. And I think if you can approach conversations that way, from the left or the right, you're going to have a much better dialogue. Discussion, dialogue, debate's a loaded term. I'm saying all of these things basically to steal Mo's answer, by the way. That's why I keep going on. But I think if you have all of those things going for you in a conversation, you're not going to see that person necessarily as the enemy, but you will receive something from that conversation. At the end of the day, you know, we all are a bit self-serving, so it will benefit you.
3: Yeah, my answer is similar, but let me frame it a little bit differently, since Mike took all my best lines. I know what I think, and I know why I think I'm right. But I don't really know why you do. I think I do, right? This is the problem with our politics. We think we do, but rarely have we taken a moment to just ask. If my side of the aisle hadn't run around in 2016 saying anyone who's thinking about voting for Donald Trump is either a racist or a misogynist or an enabler of racism or misogyny, or spent all of 2024 saying anyone who's thinking about voting for Donald Trump is an enabler of fascism, maybe if we hadn't done that, we would have actually heard the people who weren't racist or misogynist or pro-fascist, and then maybe made a more compelling argument to them. So take a moment to understand where the other side is coming from. Maybe it leads to common ground, maybe not, but I'll bet you'll more easily come to common motivation.
0: We always end our show, and I love it. It's been going on this way at Left, Right, and Center for many years with rants and raves in the world of politics or life in general. Mo, you want to start us off with a rant or a rave?
3: I don't really know if this is a rant or a rave, but I think it's a topic that is near and dear to a lot of people's heart. Beer. Specifically, the great beer heists of 2026. I don't know if you guys have heard about this, but last month, about 800 barrels of Guinness were hijacked from two parked trailers in Liverpool. Just a couple of weeks earlier, 34,000 cans of PBR were stolen off a truck in California. The detective working on the Guinness case said, quote, "It is famously said that Guinness is good for you, but that is only the case when it's been bought and paid for." So you've got these massive beer heists taking place. Somewhere out there is a person with 70,000 pints of Guinness and a serious logistics problem.
0: A lot of Guinness.
2: Or an average Tuesday.
0: Or an
2: Dublin.
0: Average Tuesday, yeah. Or you tomorrow night.
3: Yeah, I was going to say tomorrow night at the Bills game.
0: The football game. Exactly. Yeah.
2: That's a tailgate, baby. Yeah.
0: All right, Mike.
2: So mine is a pure rant. It's about elevators. If you push the button to get on an elevator and the elevator arrives and you're in the middle of a conversation, stop the conversation, get on the elevator. I can't stand it when I'm trying to get somewhere either up or down in the building and somebody is talking to somebody else in the hallway and holds the door while they finish the conversation with the person out in the hallway. And everyone in the elevator gets to A, listen to their conversation, which is generally inane, and B, delayed because they can't get to where they're going. So if you push the button and you decide that the conversation is more important than getting on that elevator, let it go. Just let it go. Because when you stand there, you're upsetting a whole bunch of other people. I was trying to tie this back to the beer, and I couldn't.
3: No, I'm with you. Like,
0: it's annoying.
2: It's not annoying. It could
3: be. Look, it could be a super important conversation. It's just not to me.
2: No, so, not to me.
3: So just let me go.
2: Let it go.
0: This is the same feeling I have when you're getting on a plane and someone is just taking time putting their luggage up with zero.
3: Oh,
0: weight.
3: Now you're like, just being
0: a
3: curmudgeon-y.
0: Like, hey, excuse me one second, but that's not
3: sometimes
0: my rant.
3: Sometimes they need help.
0: I'll help them. Like, I just want the moment. I don't.
3: You're too busy judging them.
0: Yeah. I'm going to rave about QR tipping at my hotel near the airport in Richmond. I saw this wonderful thing when I woke up this morning. It said, "You can tip here," and it was a QR code. This makes me so happy. I don't know about any of you. I obsess about tipping because I think people who work in industries and they rely on tips deserve to be tipped. And it is becoming much less common for us to be carrying cash around, and it constantly stresses me out. My wife gives me a ton of grief about this. She reminds me that she was my bartender when we met, and I tipped her generously, and she's like, "Honey, you got me. Like, you don't need to find another wife. Like, it's okay." But in all seriousness, she's in the restaurant industry and understands the importance of tipping. So we both stress out about going to an ATM, making sure we have cash. This is a wonderful thing. A hotel having a QR code to send a tip, as long as there are regulations in place that that money is actually going to the people who are cleaning my room. If we could have more QR tipping with the assurances that the money is going to land in the right hands.
2: You're not worried that these beer thieves are putting QR codes in hotel rooms across America?
0: Are they taking all my money?
2: They're taking your money. Yes.
0: This is terrible. It's all and it's all right. And all being run by AI. All right, that is all the time we have. Mike Dupke and Mo Alethi, thank you. We have a great Left, Right, and Center team here at William & Mary. Leo Duran is here, who is our producer, our executive producer, Arnie Seipel. And the show is being mixed and recorded by Phil Richards, who is here as well. Thanks to all three of you. Also, thanks to the people in the groups who have hosted us here at the College of William & Mary. They are Student Assembly, Alma Mater Productions, the Year of Civic Leadership Committee, Jody Fistler, the tech team at Phi Beta Kappa Hall, Corinne Dame, Carson Bannister, Caleb Forget, and John Nichols. Thanks to all of you, and thanks to everyone here at William & Mary for hosting us. Todd M. Simon composed the theme music to our show. 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I'm David Green. Thank you for joining us, and I hope you come back next week. We will be here for more Left, Right, and Center. Thank you all so much. 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
7: That was your Left, Right, and Center program for this amazing Monday evening, September 21st. We're getting close to halfway through the semester, I think. I don't know. Don't quote me on that. I actually have no idea what's going on half the time. So, anyways, as we approach 6 p.m. here, I have your climate connections. And then after that, I have the absolute newest music that we have to offer you here at KDUR. So, we will keep sticking to that theme for the next... Actually... Maybe just this week. It might be this week and next week we'll stick to that theme. And then the following week we will jump back into our genre trip. But for now, I'm still unsure and I'm still thinking. Anyways, as we approach 6 p.m., again, I have your climate connections and then the new music will follow. I hope everyone is having a wonderful Monday. I know Mondays are hard, but we'll get through it. The time is 6 p.m. You're listening to KDUR Durango.
8: I'm Dr. Anthony Lizerwitz, and this is Climate Connections. A recent analysis shows that the risk of flooding in Washington, D.C. is worse than city planners thought. 2 years ago, the National Capital Region Transportation Planning Board, or TPB, found that many of the region's roads, rails, and bus stops were at risk of flooding. But something was missing. Many roads that locals say flood regularly did not show up as high risk. Catherine Raynone, a TPB planner, says that's because the group used FEMA's floodplain maps, which only look at flooding near bodies of water like rivers. So they did a second study.